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1: Consumers turned more pessimistic about the economy this month. That's according to the University of Michigan's Consumer Sentiment Index. I'm Lisa Lucera. This is Fox News.
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6: It will be a warm and muggy night tonight here in central Illinois. Look for a partly cloudy sky. Lows tonight drop down to 74. Mostly sunny, even warmer on Saturday. Daytime highs up to 94. Heat indices as warm as around 105. Partly cloudy 73 Saturday night. Partly sunny 91 on Sunday. Mostly sunny mid-80s on Monday. I'm meteorologist J.C. Foltz. Have a great night and stay cool, everyone.
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8: 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The one and only Mike Gallagher.
9: There are a ton of crazy stories that we're trying to wrap our brain around on a Friday. Happy Friday. We made it through another week. What a wild week it has been. Stories out of Texas that are just really, really getting a lot of national media attention. Muslim foot washing stations being installed at the Dallas-Fort Worth International Airport. There's also a really, really intriguing case of a surrogate mom who refused to get an abortion that the parents, the biological parents, wanted because the child was going to have a health condition. She fled to Texas where she gave birth. Now the parents, of course, want to raise the child, which is a little bit nutty to me. And, of course, we've got this wild week where Democrat socialist and chef Francesca Hung was defeated in a contentious primary. And what's wild is the polling. And there is something really off when the polling world says that a candidate is going to win an election by 20, 25. One poll said 29 points, and she winds up losing. And we've seen this time and time again. So I thought it would be really meaningful to talk to somebody I consider to be a really good pollster. When I look at polls, and polls are really funny. When they go our way, we love them. When they don't, we tend to roll our eyes. The Trafalgar Group is one of those polling outfits that generally seems to always get it right, or often gets it right. In fact, in South Carolina, which is where Robert Cahaly is based, they actually were about as close to this last round in the U.S. Senate race that has been opened up over the untimely death of Senator Lindsey Graham than anybody else. So let's welcome to the Mike Gallagher Show the founder, senior strategist, and chief pollster of the Trafalgar Group, Robert Cahaly. Robert, I don't think I knew what upstate South Carolina ties you had. You know, that's kind of my home away from home.
10: Oh, I know that. I was listening to you back in the day, my friend. I'm not surprised.
9: Back in the day.

0: you were going to you're going to make a big deal.
1: I don't know about that. Well, you're a big deal in the polling world, and that's why I wanted to kind of pick your brain a little bit today. So thank you for joining us. And, yeah, we both share a love and a lot of time in the upstate of South Carolina, where, of course, every day we're on 98.9 WORD. Robert, now, before we get into the X's and O's of what you guys presented in the South Carolina Senate race, can you give me your personal reaction to the way polling in general is being denounced, disparaged, criticized? You see these numbers in Wisconsin and people are saying you can't trust polls. You shouldn't believe in polls. You can't believe they are being manipulated. They're a joke. They're garbage. As somebody who makes his living doing this, I got to believe that criticism, you must take some of that criticism kind of personally.
0: No, I actually love it because they do stink. Nothing makes those of us who routinely get it right look better than these guys.
1: Yeah.
0: I have a philosophy that polls have one of two purposes. They are either designed to reflect the electorate or they are designed to affect the electorate.
1: Right.
0: And we've seen too many of these big media organizations and university polls that clearly, you know, have an agenda. You know, they give some of us out there a hard time saying, well, you know, we're Republicans for the polls. And we, you know what? We'd rather get it right than push an agenda. We actually have the lowest error rating for any national firm in the last 10 years. We're the number one number one private sector polling company in the country because our error rate is just so low. I mean, in the South Carolina race is a great example. We were 1.2 away from getting it perfect. Last year in the presidential, Georgia, 1/10 of a point, North Carolina, 2/10 of a point, Pennsylvania, 2/10 of a point from getting exactly right. And so the thing is, if your goal is to get it right and you know how to do it, you can. But if your goal is to try to influence how people feel, and the thing is, it's like everybody's all panicked. I'm like, hey, this has been going on in the general elections, guys. Wake up. This is what they do every year. And you're already seeing all these nonsense polls. But, you know, people talking, you know, like that we're going to lose Texas. You know what? I think that it matters when you look at polls. You've got to look at what the track record is. You've got to look at it by pollster. And you know, nothing can demonstrate this more than if you look at the betting odds. When we put a poll out, it moves the betting odds because they know we're going to be right.
1: Wow.
0: These big media polls, they don't move the betting odds.
1: So
0: because they know they're not going to be right.
1: So, Robert, tell me then, when I look at these polls that show James Tallarico is going to become Texas's new senator, and I see all these polls showing the success that this DSA movement is achieving, and then along comes a polling group like Trafalgar Group, and you're right, you look at South Carolina, it was actually kind of eerie how close you were to perfection with Darlene Graham finishing first, Ralph Norman finishing second in the special election for U.S. Senate in South Carolina. Would you say, and I think you've alluded to this, but let me just get you to confirm it, are they so off in places like Wisconsin and Texas because they are only pushing an agenda? Or are their methods so lousy? Are their techniques so bad? Is their process so crappy? And you just have a better way of doing it. I mean, which is it?
0: All of the above. All of the above. They are sending an agenda, but they're also doing things in a very backward way. I mean, one of the things is, Matt Towery and I were talking about this with Insider Advantage. He, you know, certainly one of the best pollsters in America, and he and I are great friends. We were talking about what's going on with some of these DSA things, some of these races, and we think that there is, you know, how there was a shy Trump voter that, you know, the polling establishment still says never existed. Yeah, right.
1: Right.
0: We think there is a shy liberal Democrat now. They're shy liberal Democrats. They really aren't DSA. They're just old-fashioned liberals.
1: Right.
0: But they don't want to, when they get a poll, people don't know who's polling. We always get this, well, am I going to be on the list? Or, well, what are you doing with this information?
1: Right.
0: That's one of the number one questions we get. So right. they don't want to be held out as somebody who's not along with the plan. So a lot of them are saying that they're going to vote for these DSA candidates with no intention of doing so.
1: Right.
0: So I think we do actually have a shy liberal now that, yeah. you know, they're just old fashioned liberals. They're not socialists.
1: Well, you're diplomatic, Robert. You use the word shy. I think the better word to use is they're fearful. They're afraid. They don't want to enrage these people. I mean, you've got these some of these people are almost freak shows. I mean, with the violence and the threat of political bloodshed, you got the big popular podcaster, you know, talking about the blood of landlords turning the streets red and all this horrible, horrible stuff. And they're probably, you're right, there's a bunch of maybe moderate or sort of, like you said, old school, old fashioned Democrats who are saying, I don't want to have that mob turn on me.
0: They're completely afraid.
1: Yeah,
0: and the other thing is how they do in these polls. You know, they push this, well, you've got to do just live callers. It's got to be live callers. You know, every time I give a speech, I ask people, how many people under 50 do you know who answered the phone from a number they don't know verbally?
1: Thank you. Exactly.
0: Who the hell are they talking to?
1: I'll never in a million years answer a phone, a call that I don't recognize the number. Robert Cahaley is our guest. He's the senior strategist, founder, chief pollster of the Trafalgar Group. Robert, can we take a minute or two to get into what the polling, since you mentioned that, and I think people are fascinated by how it works. Talk about your tactics or your techniques. What do you guys do? How do you poll people? Because, and I will tell you, and I've said this on air for years, as you may or may not know, you want a gold standard. You look at the Trafalgar Group. You want polling that's accurate. You know, Marquette University, they had Francesca Hong winning, I think, by 25 points. Now, how can you get it that wrong? So what does Trafalgar do that these other pollsters don't do? And how help us understand, in layman's terms, what the process is for you to present these numbers.
0: One of the things, we have a whole different kind of system we use. But the first thing is, you know, you look at people trying to poll whole states, and they're like doing 400 people, 500 people. We do not. Every state, we poll at least 1,000 people, because that's what helps you get that error rate down, is you got to poll more people. Second, we don't ask crazy long questionnaires. Have you ever seen some of these questionnaires? They're asking them 30 questions. The most, when people ask what they questions they ask us when we call them, when we speak to somebody or text them, who are you doing this for? What are you doing with this information? And how long is this going to take?
1: Right.
0: And if you tell them, oh, we just need 20 minutes of your time, you know, I call those the Pony Express pollsters. They're not even in the real world anymore, because the average people don't live that way. We believe in keeping the questionnaires down and dirty. We try to poll 9 or 10 the most questions. That's the threshold of keeping under 5 minutes is what keeps average people participating. And the other thing is, even with text, and text is the best way to poll, but there are two different ways you can text. Some of these guys send out links, and we do it where we send you the question. You just all you got to do is reply back, you know, 1, 2, or 3.
1: Is that your primary way of polling people now, is by text?
0: Yeah, it is the way that works the best.
1: I see.
0: But the thing is people are hesitant to click a random link, but nobody's afraid to press 2,
1: right,
0: and then be served the next question.
1: Right.
0: So people are nervous. You know, they don't want to be clicking random links. That's what old people do, and that's why they end up getting swindled all the time. They click random links.
1: Of course, so it happens.
0: We also believe in email.
1: Right.
0: And we certainly there's a place for live calls. But this thing of shy voters is affected most with live calls.
1: Right.
0: Because that's
1: right.
0: when you start dealing with an agenda of the person asking the question.
1: So final question. Obviously, you've got something to really brag about and be proud of. The track record of the Trafalgar Group is really, really, again, I call it the gold standard. It's unparalleled in my opinion. And I know that opinion is shared by many people here in the media. But is there a part of you, though, that is discouraged by how terrible much of the polling is right now, Wisconsin being the most recent and notable example? In other words, isn't there bound to be a damning effect on what you do, too, even though you've got nothing to do with some of these grotesque mistakes?
0: If I ran a chicken place and everybody in town was serving bad chicken and I served good chicken, I'd love it.
1: Yeah.
0: And that's what I feel about polling.
1: I got it. Good answer. Hey, it's great to finally meet you in person. I've admired your work for years. And again, great to know that we share. Thank you, Robert. Let's get you back again. Okay. And keep fighting the good fight. We appreciate the great work you're doing on behalf of the American people. Take care, Robert.
0: Yes, sir.
1: All the best. That's Robert Cahaley from the Trafalgar Group. And again, he's right. I guess if all the polling is pretty bad, go look at the good ones. And I think Trafalgar is one of the best. 800-655-MIKE. Welcome in. We got a lot to cover today, including I did a live tease a minute ago. Boy, did I butcher the name of Incogni. But Incogni is a game changer in the digital space. Ever heard of the great Kim Komando? Where do you see what she has to say about this brand new way for you to get the data brokers and the spammers and the irritants off your back on your phone? That and a whole lot more coming up here in the Relief Factor Studios.
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1: Well, there has been an arrest made in Washington, D.C. The suspect accused of vandalizing the World War II memorial in our nation's capital has been arrested. Wonder how they're going to blame Trump for this one. Is this going to be blamed on a contractor? Is this going to be, what's this going to be? How's this going to get to be Trump's fault? Because they'll figure out a way, right? It'll be Trump's fault. Somehow they're going to go after him. The Department of Justice and the U.S. Attorney's Office in the District of Columbia are charging Melissa L. Ferris with two felony charges for her alleged role in the vandalism. Janine Pirro said, vandalizing our World War II memorial is a despicable attack on a sacred monument honoring the Americans who fought and died for our freedom. This morning, we're filing two felony charges, depredation against property of the United States and destruction of veterans' memorials in federal district court against Melissa L. Ferris. I'm sure Melissa L. Ferris is a rock solid conservative, don't you think? She's probably a Republican. I'm sure she's a Republican activist. She probably is a member of the Turning Point Action movement, or I'm sure she's a conservative, right? Well, I'm sure we're going to learn all about Melissa L. Ferris, but I'm just positive she's got to be a registered Republican who's now charged with felony counts of vandalizing the World War II memorial in our nation's capital. Unreal. 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

0: Gallagher.
1: When the team first approached me and asked me to consider endorsing something called Incogni, I said, I want to try it. Let me see what this is all about, because it made a lot of sense to me. I know about these data brokers and how your phone blows up with spam calls and text messages, and how your data, your information, your personal information is sort of snatched up by a lot of players out there. So I did it. I did Incogni, and wow, blown away. I've already had about 200 or so data brokers where my data has been scrubbed from them, so they don't have access. And then the team said, how'd you like to talk to Kim Komando about Incogni? I said, Kim Komando? You mean this lady that she's been my go-to for decades about computers and online and technology? This lady has been ahead of the curve like nobody's business. She's a nationally recognized digital lifestyle expert. Of course, she reaches millions of people through the Kim Komando show. And I thought, can I talk to Kim Komando in person? Here she is, the one and only Kim Komando. Kim, it's an honor to get to meet you through this whole Incogni journey. How are you?
2: I'm great. Thanks for having me on.
1: Now, it's my pleasure. And you've got to feel great these days when everything is digital, digital, digital, and everybody's concerned about, you know, how do we do this? How do we get ahead of this? You've been talking about this stuff for many, many years. So, like I said, you're a trailblazer in this world.
2: Well, you know, I've actually been using a computer since I was about 8 years old. My mom was a systems analyst at Bell Labs. I don't know if you remember, Mike, but I think you do. You remember when you used to have to call 411 in order to get, like, somebody's phone number? My mom was actually one of the developers of that system. And so also the first video phone in the 70s, she was involved in those projects too. So I've been around computers my entire life. And, when I started this radio show, I will tell you that the people at ABC, I wanted them to syndicate the show. And they told me that a show for technology would only be for, like, geeks and freaks. And then the guy in charge of CBS radio told me that the internet was just a fad, that it would never amount to anything.
1: Whoa. Isn't that wild? And here we are. I mean, and so, look, you were, like I said, you were ahead of it. I mean, now, I mean, you knew this was coming, probably because of your family background and your early forays into the computer space. And you know, I subscribe to your newsletter. You've got The Current, which is all about technology news, scam alerts, privacy. Because, look, this is a big, big concern that millions of us have, all the data that they have. You know, and, Kim, this is what is so special about Incogni. When you and I met the other day, we talked about the need for a service, a place like Incogni for people, because these people search sites, sell your home address for a couple of bucks. You could go type your name in right now, and you'd be shocked at how much information you can find about yourself. And you reminded me, Kim, that monster who killed that Minnesota lawmaker and her husband in their own home. Inside his car, they found a notebook with a handwritten list of websites, data brokers. Right. Tell us, Kim, who data brokers are, what they do, and how it can be used for such nefarious ends.
2: Well, you know, that's a horrible story, you know, and they thought, like, inside the guy's car, they would find a weapons list, when actually it's just a list of people's search sites, 11 to be exact, where he paid just a few dollars in order to get this lawmaker's home address where he murdered her and also the husband and the dog. Right. And data brokers, it's this billion-dollar industry, and it's a lot more than just your name, your address, and your phone number. It's your relatives. It's your age. It's said that the data brokers have at least 3,000 different data points on every single American. I mean, I don't know about you, but 3,000 data points, right? And then every time you pick up your phone, you're adding yet another data point, because I don't know about you, I don't read the terms and conditions when I install an app, right? Okay.
1: No, of course not.
2: But every time you use an app where you're giving out your location, it may be scanning your texts, it may actually be looking at your email. I mean, you really don't know. So the data brokers collect all this information, and then they sell it. They sell it to anybody who asks. it's not like with this guy in Minnesota, it's not like, why exactly do you need her home address and phone number? No, right. They don't ask. If you have a credit card, then you can buy whatever you want. And these data points that we have, it goes even further than that. I mean, you may be wondering why you got maybe an increase in your car insurance. Well, it could be that a data broker bought some information from an app that you have on your phone. And when you're driving, right, is it a hard brake? I mean, are you going fast? Are you driving in a bad part of town at 2 o'clock in the morning? I mean, it just goes on and on and on.
1: Sure. So that brings us to Incogni, because as I learned personally, and that's why I am now an enthusiastic customer, I want everybody in this audience to sign up, because Incogni, and I'm going to put it in terms that I think I understand, you'll be way better at this than me, but it forces these data brokers and these people search sites to delete you. And then after you're deleted, then Incogni keeps going back and checking, because exactly. They have a way of, that data has a way of creeping back. Do I have it right, Kim? Is that the gist of what? Go ahead.
2: Yeah, you did a great, you did a great job. I mean, and that's what Incogni does. They file these forms legally on your behalf in order to remove you from these data broker sites. And then they also put you on data suppression lists. And then if your data goes back on these sites, because say you picked up your phone again, right, is that they will make sure that you're off these data broker lists, so that this way, you know, you will disappear. I mean, you know, they can't spam you if they can't find you, right? They can't, right. They can't scam you if you don't exist. And you'll find that your phone is not going to be ringing with all these junk text messages and phone calls anymore. And right. That's what Incogni does. Now, I will say that, you know, you can do this yourself. I mean, you can, but each of these data broker sites could take you maybe 5 hours, 6 hours. They're not going to make it easy to let you get off of their list. And so you may have to fill out a form. You may have to fax, yes, your driver's license or a copy of your passport to who knows who in order to get you out of these lists.
1: Well, you know who makes it easy? Incogni does, and that's what I learned. And now I'm so thrilled to be able to share this. And I asked for the good folks at Incogni to do a big offer for our audience, and I think 60% off is a pretty fine offer. 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And Kim Commando, what an honor it is to finally get to meet you in person. Thank you for sharing this incredible information about Incogni. And boy, keep fighting the good fight. I will continue to go to you. You can go to getkim.com for all kinds of information about Kim Commando, her newsletters, and all the work that you're doing. 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Thanks, Kim. 18 before the hour, a lot more coming up. A busy, busy Friday. An arrest made. I wonder what Melissa, the lovely woman who spray painted and vandalized the World War II Memorial, what do you suppose her real agenda was? Look, Luigi Mangione is expected to plead guilty today in federal court. I guess we should be a little bit grateful that, you know, Melissa didn't just want to murder a veteran, huh? She just wanted to spray paint, apparently, the World War II Memorial. And wait till you hear about the press conference this week in Morristown, New Jersey. There's a young, or not so young, a woman, an illegal immigrant from Mexico who's had it with America's immigration policies, decided to hold a press conference. Wait till you hear and see that press conference. They got that and a whole lot more coming up. Too fast to take that test.

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1: So many nutty stories in the world. How about the Muslim foot washing stations that they're building at the DFW airport? How about that? And then ask me how many Christian, Catholic, or Jewish synagogues or churches or chapels are in place at the Dallas-Fort Worth International Airport. We got to tackle that. I can't wait to get your assessment of that one. Man, oh, man. Here we go. Every day there seems to be a story like this. And then I see a press conference in Morristown, New Jersey. This is a doozy. This is the doozy of all doozies. And we've done a little research about the woman who was featured in the press conference organized by the Democrats, including Hakeem Jeffries. ICE is violently out of control. We got to stop this deportation. ICE must be stopped. Wait until you hear the press conference that Hakeem Jeffries helped put together featuring a lady named Margarita Balbuena. She's been in America for a long time, and she's demanding change. More on that in just a moment. 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This is a very big deal. 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When prompted, say the keyword Mike Gallagher so that you too can make the switch to America's wireless company, my wireless company, Pure Talk. All right. So Tuesday, Morristown, New Jersey. The Democrats decide to hold a press conference to denounce President Trump, to complain about ICE, to say there has to be a path to citizenship for the illegals who are living here in the United States of America. And they decided to feature a woman named Margarita Cielo Balbueno. Check out the way this press conference unfolded. And if you're watching today on Salem News Channel, you'll see over Margarita Cielo Balbueno. She is flanked by House Minority Leader Hakeem Jeffries over her left shoulder. And to her right is the necessary interpreter.
2: Les pido que sean campeones de un cambio a la ley de migración. Necesitamos una vía de la ciudadanía para todos quienes estamos presentes por 7 años o más en este país y que paren las redadas y la inmigración aterrorizada. Over.
3: I ask that you be champions of a change in the immigration laws. We need a path to citizenship for those of us that have been present at least 7 years in this country. We need a stop to these raids that immigration is using to terrorize Dover.
2: No es justo que yo esté en este país desde el 1989. Pago mis impuestos. Soy dueña de casa, dueña de negocio, que le doy trabajo a otras, que tengo a mis hijos, a mis nietos nacidos acá, que igual sufren el dolor físico y psicológico.
3: It is not just that someone like me, who has been in this country since 1989, who pays taxes, who is a homeowner, a business owner, who gives work to others, someone who has children and grandchildren who are born in this country that I have to suffer the psychological and physical abuse.
2: Más humillación que es un arresto violento y a la vida de una cárcel de inmigración.
3: And that I have to also suffer the humiliation that is the violent arrest and detention in an immigration detention center.
1: Now, it was revealed, and she admitted that she entered the United States in 1989. Apparently her husband, she and her husband, entered the U.S. illegally, okay? And for nearly 40 years, she has lived in this country and can't stand at a podium and express her outrage and demands for us to end the mass deportation in English. She can't apparently speak a word of English. So she has to stand there with an interpreter. And the interpreter, incidentally, sounds angrier than she does. It reminded me of the old Saturday Night Live sketch. Remember Garrett Morris when they decided to have a new hard of hearing or people who couldn't hear to have a new, interpreter or translator for the news anchor? And the news anchor would say, our top story tonight, our top story tonight is Garrett Morris yelling. That's what that reminded me of. She's prattling on in Spanish about how outraged she is at our immigration system. She's an illegal immigrant who doesn't speak a word of English at a podium demanding that we stop what we're doing. Can you imagine going to Mexico and standing up after you've lived in Mexico for nearly 40 years and haranguing the Mexican government with the benefit of an interpreter who would speak in Spanish for you because you don't bother to speak any Spanish after living there for 37 years. How could you live in America for 37 years and not speak any English? Well, because you don't want to speak English, because you don't want to assimilate, because you do not want to be a legal citizen, a legal immigrant. You're happy with your illegal status along with your illegal immigrant husband. And if this country had any sense, she and her husband would be deported tomorrow. This is incredible. I really thought that was parody. I thought that was a satirical sketch on Saturday Night Live. Sitting around making demands in Spanish. And Hakeem Jeffries is too stupid to know how bad it looks. Although maybe he did it on purpose. Maybe he figures Trump will see it on the news and deport her, and then they can have another cause celeb. In Spanish, telling us how we better give her a path to citizenship. Because over 37 years, she couldn't be bothered to figure it out on her own. Man, oh man, we better fight hard for this country, or this country's going to be gone forever. Let's take you to Texas. Two big stories. How about the Muslim foot baths? This is a wild, wild occurrence, and evidently not unique to the DFW airport in Dallas-Fort Worth. And NPR claims that faith is the centerpiece of Senate candidate James Tallarico's campaign. You know, the guy that says teaching kids the Bible is propaganda? All of that coming up.
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8: He admitted it in court. I'm Lisa Lacerra, Fox News. Luigi Mangione pleads guilty to federal charges of stalking UnitedHealthcare CEO Brian Thompson on a Manhattan street.
9: Telling a federal judge, before traveling to New York, I used a 3D printer to make part of a gun. On the morning of December 4th, 2024, I shot Mr. Thompson in Manhattan and he died. I knew what I was doing was illegal. Mangione admits he emailed UnitedHealthcare's leadership, posing as an investor, tricking them into sharing the location of its investor conference in New York City.
8: Fox's Brian Yenis outside Manhattan federal court. He could be sentenced to life in prison on the federal charge as his lawyers are seeking to dismiss state murder charges against Luke Mangione on double jeopardy grounds. A 41-year-old woman from Kentucky is in custody after authorities say she vandalized the World War II memorial in Washington, D.C. using red paint.
10: Melissa Ferris was arrested and appeared in court earlier this afternoon. She faces up to 10 years behind bars and up to $250,000 in fines. Authorities say they have a live stream they viewed where she admitted to damaging the memorial.
8: Fox's David Spunt. This coming after a man was charged with vandalizing the reflecting pool near the Lincoln Memorial. Those charges were dropped. The Trump administration has asked the Supreme Court to allow construction on the White House ballroom to continue while it appeals a lower court ruling to stop the work. The FDA has upgraded the recall on nearly 1.6 million dozen white and brown cage-free eggs because they may be contaminated with salmonella.
11: The FDA says the recall is now a class one, meaning it could cause serious adverse health consequences or death. As of July 24th, the salmonella outbreak linked to the eggs has sickened at least 98 people and hospitalized 26, but no deaths have been reported.
8: Fox's Jill Nato. 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
8: Hurricane warning issued for Hawaii's Big Island as Tropical Storm Lala approaches.
15: We know that the threat from Lala is growing here on Oahu because this morning here in Honolulu, we got added to a tropical storm watch. So that's new for us, and it means that tropical storm force winds are possible within or likely within the next 48 hours. And that's what emergency crews especially are preparing for. Honolulu police was out making sure that their emergency response vehicles were ready to go. They were fueling generators and making sure that if they need to deploy, they are ready. Over on the Big Island is where we start to see that deterioration a bit sooner. But for now, it's somewhat business as usual. We have tourists out. Surfers are out, too, taking advantage of some choppy waves out there. And businesses are open, but the window to prepare is getting smaller.
8: Fox Weather's Katie Byrne. Nigel Farage regained his seat in British Parliament, beating a field of fringe candidates in a special election boycotted by mainstream parties that called it a farce. Farage quit his seat last month amid an investigation into whether he failed to report a gift in the equivalent of $6.7 million from an overseas crypto billionaire. Florida moving ahead with plans to fund development of a new transportation tech to help ease heavy traffic in congested cities.
16: Testing is now underway with autonomous cars at the SunTrax facility in Polk County, Florida, designed to simulate various road and weather conditions. And soon there will be a secondary ground for testing aircraft like electric vertical takeoff and landing craft to be used as air taxis.
17: So if you land in Tampa Airport and you want to go to Disney World or Universal, you could potentially just leapfrog I-4 entirely.
16: Governor Ron DeSantis speaking at Embry-Riddle Aeronautical University in Daytona Beach. Both that school and Polk State College intend to train workforces in next-generation transportation.
8: Fox's Evan Brown. I'm Lisa Lucera. This is Fox News.
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2: It will be a warm and muggy night tonight here in central Illinois. Look for a partly cloudy sky. Lows tonight drop down to 74. Mostly sunny, even warmer on Saturday. Daytime highs up to 94. A heat indices as warm as around 105. Partly cloudy 73 Saturday night. Partly sunny 91 on Sunday. Mostly sunny mid-80s on Monday. I'm meteorologist J.C. Fultz. Have a great night and stay cool, everyone.
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5: The day's gonna come where I can't take it anymore. I don't know how many of these crazy stories I can put up with. I don't know about you. When Mark Davis told me the other day that at the Dallas-Fort Worth International Airport they're installing Muslim foot baths, I thought, What do you mean in the bathroom? Because Muslims want to participate in the ritual of washing their feet. So who's paying for that? He said, well, it's privately funded, $300,000. Who's funding that? And I started looking into this story, and here it is at foxnews.com. Islamic foot washing stations are coming to Dallas-Fort Worth International Airport. The new wudu stations will be installed in men's and women's restrooms in Terminal D. I said to Mark this morning, I said, wait a minute. Where's the Jewish synagogue? Where's the Christian chapel? Can a Baptist preacher just open up a chapel in Terminal C at the DFW airport? Mark said, oh, come on, that's not really the same thing. That's not apples to apples. I said, of course it is. What do you mean it's not the same thing? Mark and I had a rather spirited disagreement, as you might imagine. And I'm sure we'll continue it on the M&M Extra podcast today. So tune in for some fireworks, because somehow Mark believes that installing Muslim foot washing stations in the men's room and the ladies' restroom at the Dallas-Fort Worth Airport isn't the same as expecting a Christian chapel for people to be able to go in and worship before they get on a flight. It is exactly the same. And let me tell you why it's a perfect analogy, and it shouldn't be hard for even my smart friend Mark to figure out. Fox News explains it this way. The wudu stations will give Muslim travelers a dedicated place to perform ritual washing before prayer. This isn't for hygiene. They're not washing their feet because they're dirty, although maybe they are. That would just be a happy byproduct, I guess. And I'm sure people will say, well, yeah, but it beats taking your feet and sticking them up on the sink and washing them. So if there is no longer a non-denominational expectation in a place like the Dallas-Fort Worth International Airport, then anything goes. I think there needs to be a synagogue. There should be a Christian chapel. And when Mark said, well, yeah, that's not apples to apples, it most certainly is apples to apples. As Fox News and other news reporting puts it, this is a ritual. This is a religious ritual. It's a religious practice. The stations are privately funded, according to Fox News, and are expected to be complete by the end of the year. Oh, okay, they're privately funded? Who's going to pay for the maintenance? Because you know who's got to wash those

0: foot washing stations? The employees of the Dallas-Fort Worth International Airport. Is there a perpetual grant to cover all the expense of the maintenance and the upkeep? And according to this article, similar facilities exist at other major U.S. airports, including Chicago O'Hare. Oh, really? Is there a synagogue at O'Hare that I'm unaware of? Maybe a Christian chapel that I've never seen? How about a DFW? Is there a Christian place of worship? Did you know there are these voodoo stations in airports all over America? Do you realize that? I feel like we are in an insane asylum. And when people say, well, this is going to continue, how can you dispute that? What was the driving reason behind suddenly installing these foot washing stations? And we've got a big audience in Chicago. Somebody listening to AM 560, the answer in Chicagoland. Have you seen these foot washing stations? Is there a synagogue at O'Hare? Is there a Christian chapel? Is there a place for Buddhists to worship? Ah, but it's Muslims, so it's different, right? I mean, do we have rooms? Are there rooms for prayer rugs? I read somewhere today that they have a Muslim call to prayer going on at 3:30 in the morning somewhere. I forget what city. It might have been in New York. 3:30 in the morning. You're going to get woken up in the middle of the night to the Islamic call to prayer. 3:30 in the morning. Meanwhile, on the political front, there was a big article from NPR, National Public Radio, did a big article celebrating James Tallarico's faith. You see, it's all about faith for him. Did you know that? His campaign is all about faith. He's a religious guy, you see. You know, he's sort of a quasi preacher, right? Kind of a religious dude. And I want to share with you just how religious this guy really is. Again, back to the funny farm mindset we're in. I'm reading this article this morning. Oh, for James Tallarico, it's all about his faith, his beliefs, his Christianity, right? So, you know, he sits down on a podcast somewhere talking to CAP Action senior fellow Guthrie Graves Fitzsimmons about religion and politics. Now, keep in mind, NPR touting James Tallarico, who the polls say is going to be the next U.S. senator from the great state of Texas. Here's what Tallarico, the guy who's all about faith, has to say about the Bible and children.
1: And then the last one is maybe the most insidious. It was a new state curriculum that would teach Christian Bible stories as historical fact, as the only truth, to our youngest students. And I mean kindergarten, first graders. These are kids who aren't able to think for themselves yet. They haven't formed their own worldviews. And to push propaganda, to push indoctrination on those youngest students is deeply immoral.
0: Deeply immoral to push propaganda. And I'm sorry, and that isn't on our end. I know that the internet connection he had warbled a little bit when he said the insidious, awful, horrific thing he said. But teaching the Bible to children is pushing propaganda and is insidious and immoral. And he's really fired up about it. That's James Tallarico, the guy the polls say Texans are going to make their next United States senator. Yeah, good luck with that. I want to see how that goes. Okay, let's dive into this here in the Relief Factor Studios. 1-800-655-MIKE. Is Mark Davis right when he tells me, oh, come on, Mike, comparing these foot washing stations at the airport to chapels, that's not the same thing. Isn't it exactly the same? Or do you see it the way he sees it? Let's find out. I want you to join us. And how about Tallarico? Teaching children the Bible? That's propaganda. You're pushing propaganda. It's a lot of propaganda there in that Old and New Testament, right? Candidate Tallarico? Wow. 800-655-MIKE, 800-655-6453. Hope you join us. Whatever you
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1: What a time to be alive, huh? 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If you missed my conversation with Kim Komando, we're going to have it posted over at MikeOnline.com. We'll also have it up on our YouTube channel, on social media as well, because Kim is part of an effort that I'm embracing to tell the world about a place, a site, a service called Incogni. You remember this awful, awful murder of the Minnesota lawmaker who was killed in her home along with her husband and the family dog? When the police discovered and searched the car of the assassin, they found a notebook. Inside, it wasn't a list of weapons. It was a list of websites called data brokers and people search sites. 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All right, let's dive into this and try to understand, make some sense out of a nonsensical story that somehow the Dallas-Fort Worth Airport is going to install Muslim foot washing stations. Let's start with Kevin in Statesville, North Carolina. Hi, Kevin. How are you?
2: Hi, I'm good. I had an argument for you for Mark. If you don't want to put up synagogues or churches, why can't you put up a statue of Mary for the Catholics to pray to, give them some prayer beads, have foot washing stations for the Protestants because they practice the same thing in a different way?
1: Every single chapel I've ever seen in a place like an airport is non-denominational. There is nothing non-denominational about a Muslim foot bath. So, look, my position with Mark is very clear, and with this audience, if non-denominational is off the table, then anything needs to go. I'll bet you I could raise $300,000 for a Christian chapel at the Dallas-Fort Worth International Airport in about a half hour. I guarantee you people would line up to donate so that we could privately fund a Christian chapel. Now, that Christian chapel is going to be very Christian. There's going to be a cross with Jesus on the wall. There's going to be all kinds of Christian symbols and messages. If you're non-Christian, we'll let you in. Just like, I guess, if you wanted to use the Muslim foot bath, you could use it. But we know what the Muslim foot bath is for. It's for Muslims. A Christian chapel is for Christians. This is a big, big deal. And again, the continual creeping of acquiescence to one particular faith or religious ideology, it's a surrender. And all I'm saying is, all right, DFW, Chicago O'Hare, any other airport that has this, then surrender across the board. Let anything goes. Every single religious faith denomination should be able to have a space at the airport. Prove me wrong. Teresa's in Chicago. Teresa, how are you?
0: Oh, I'm very good. Mike Gallagher, first of all, beyond excited to even talk to you. My God, aww. I've been listening for years.
1: Thank you. Well, anyway, I'm excited to talk to you, too. Thank you. I'm glad you got through.
0: I am, too. Born and raised Chicago, Illinois. And, yes, Mike, in the mezzanine level, Terminal 2, Chicago O'Hare Airport, and I've seen it myself, is an all-faith chapel. And it's for Christians, Jewish, whatever.
1: Non-denominational.
0: And the only other, yeah, exactly. And I have passed it, and it's been there for many, many years. And I believe it's next to the USO station. And one other thing, and you can check this by Googling.
1: Okay.
0: Past few days, there was an incident. Glendale Heights, Illinois.
1: Okay.
0: You have got to see the video of a Muslim rally that I was left with my mouth open by the hundreds marching through the neighborhood, men, women, and children all dressed in black, carrying some type of an Arabic flag. Right. And then they went into like a parking lot with some kind of a rope and hitting themselves back and forth, saying some word like Ganzai or, I mean, kept hitting themselves. And I was just left with my mouth open.
1: Well, I saw, sorry to interrupt you, but I saw a video the other day, Teresa. I don't know what community it was in. I think it was somewhere in New Jersey where some kind of an Arabic flag or an Islamic flag was raised in front of the town, like the city hall. And people were screaming, people were cheering Allahu Akbar. Allahu Akbar. Look, again, Teresa, great to hear from you. I appreciate your kind words. I'm very careful here. I don't want to paint with a broad brush. I'm not trying to sound like I'm bigoted against Muslims. But you're not going to be able to cave or cater to one particular religious belief and not the others. And what about Tallarico? It's propaganda to teach the Bible to kids? 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
1: I swear I don't like to be mad. I just hate to be this angry on a Friday. It's been an interesting week, an eventful week, a lot going on politically. But I just, every day we get hammered with some of this crap. Felony charges have been filed. Arrest has been made against Melissa L. Ferris, and I'm seeing pictures of her online. She is allegedly the degenerate who vandalized Washington, D.C.'s World War II Memorial. Now, think a little bit about this. And as I understand it, there were chemicals dumped. There was spray paint. The memorial was defaced. And there's pictures of her. We're going to see. I'm sure we'll learn all about Melissa L. Ferris. Think what kind of creature is capable of defacing a memorial to honor our World War II veterans. I'm the son of a pair of World War II veterans. My mom and dad both served in the U.S. military during World War II. That's how they met, was in the military. She was a wave. He served in the U.S. Navy on a PT boat. I've been to the World War II Memorial Museum. The World War II Memorial. I've been to the museum in New Orleans. In fact, it's one of the best museums I've ever seen of any kind. And this woman is now facing two felony charges. I hate to sound like this, but so be it. Throw the book at her. Make an example out of her. Make an example out of somebody who would deface, who would vandalize, who would commit a despicable attack against the U.S. World War II Memorial. President Trump responded to it on Truth Social. When it first happened, he wrote, "Our beautiful World War II memorial was just hit by spray painting vandals. There can be no greater insult to those American heroes who died in World War II. First the reflecting pool, now this." Now, are they going to blame him for this too? Hey, are you going to blame Trump for Melissa Francis? What'd you do? Did he make her do it? Did he make her do it? He must have. It has to be Trump's fault somehow, right? We gotta blame Trump for this. All you gotta do is throw the book at one of these degenerates, and the vandalism will go away. They think they can get away with it. She's sitting there right now in the hooscow thinking, I'll get bailed out. Well, she's probably starting a GoFundMe campaign. And tragically, people would support it. People would support her. Spray painting and dumping chemicals on a World War II memorial. And I'll bet she thinks she's a proud American. I bet she thinks she's some kind of a patriot. It's like, I say it every day, it's biblical. Up is down. Good is portrayed as evil. Evil is portrayed as good. Everything is kind of inside out. We got to get through this. You got to remember the power of prayer. And you've just got to do the right thing. And that is, of course, to elect people who are going to reject once and for all this lunatic, violent, dangerous cancer that has gripped America. I can't get over the Tallarico clip. Yasmin, will you play that one more time? And you got to listen a little carefully because, again, not on our end, but the internet warbles a little bit when he gets to the what they call the money clip. This is the part where Tallarico is railing against any idea of teaching the Bible to children.
2: And then the last one is maybe the most insidious. It was a new state curriculum that would teach Christian Bible stories as historical fact, as the only truth to our youngest students. And I mean kindergarten, first graders. These are kids who aren't able to think for themselves yet. They haven't formed their own worldviews. And to push push propaganda, to push indoctrination on those youngest students is deeply immoral.
1: Now, somebody called earlier, well, you know, he's making a point about the separation of church and state. Okay. All right. I can accept that's the argument. Now explain how a man of faith believes that teaching a child is the Bible is propaganda. Go ahead. Go ahead. Tell me how that's propaganda. How you're indoctrinating a child by teaching him about the scripture. This is a guy who cannot get elected senator in Texas. This is why I'm a little frustrated with. I mentioned Mark and my podcast partner and my dear friend, the Mark and the whole M&M Extra podcast. Every time I mention these polls that show Tallarico's neck and neck, or he's ahead of Ken Paxton. Mark always rolls his eyes. Give me a break. There's no way. Texans, this is not Wisconsin, Mark will say. This is Texas. And Texans are not going to have it. You're not going to elect somebody who has these kinds of devious, insidious, awful, wicked views about people of faith. It's just not going to happen. And I'm sorry for feeling a little negative today. I'm going to be filming a documentary. Salem News Channel is going to be presenting a great tribute to Charlie Kirk. They've invited me to be a small part of that tribute. I've been thinking a lot about Charlie. September 10th will be the 1 year anniversary of his assassination, an assassination that was lifted up by many people who celebrated the cold-blooded murder of this tremendous young man. We're in a battle, but we're in this together. That's why I love doing these cruises, and I want to let you know this is the final day that you can sign up for the Gulf of America cruise with me and Scott Jennings as your co-hosts. We'll be joined by Larry O'Connor, Kurt Schlichter from Town Hall, Jennifer Horn, who's a wonderful, wonderful lady, one of my dear friends. They're all friends of mine, and I can't wait to host this great event with you. I hope you can come out and join us. And again, we're going to set sail November 14th out of Fort Lauderdale. But this is the final announcement I'm going to make, because after today, the sign-up period is over. Cabins, the staterooms are going to be gone. There's still some space. Hundreds of people are going to be joining us for the Gulf of America cruise. We set sail November 14th out of Fort Lauderdale. Picture all of us just enjoying each other's company, breaking bread, exploring the white sandy beaches and the blue, blue waters of the Caribbean. Every night on board the Eurodam, we're going to get together and have great town hall style events. It's a vacation you'll never forget. And today is the last day that you can sign up to join us. 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
1: But the problem is, unless the foot washing stations come down, well, then you're going to be stuck with this terrible double standard. And rather, we'll say, oh, well, the chapels ought to be non-denominational, but the Muslims, they can have their foot washing stations, and that's just life. We shouldn't accept that, Mark. We shouldn't accept that. There's something wrong with that. I'm just tired of it. And then this,
2: Against the backdrop, there's a tie bow on this if you're about to go to Baby Gabriel or anywhere else.
1: Well, no, I want to go to the NPR foot rub, speaking of feet, of James Tallarico and share with you.
2: Then sit tight on that, because the bottom line is after you and I finished our kind of clinical under the microscope, is this worth setting our hair on fire kind of thing. Right. I think the rest of the day yesterday and overnight, and I certainly hear you and I feel myself with a kind of a different view on this, that this doesn't take place in a vacuum. It's not a clinical, analytical thing as much anymore as we see the tenets and tentacles of radical Islam working into North Texas in ways where some people absolutely intend to subvert our culture, subvert our law. And while this might not be an attempt to set up a Sharia terminal or anything like that, it's just something else, and people ain't having it.
1: People aren't having it. You said this earlier, and you said it so well. It's incremental. It's happening in spurts and fits. It's happening step by step, and it's incremental. Today it's foot washing stations. Then tomorrow we're going to have a mosque. I'm just not having it, because, again, following the Mark Davis consistency test, then let's make sure we drop the non-denominational facade. There is no non-denominational about a Muslim foot bath in the men's room in the terminal at the DFW airport. Now, how about Tallarico? Another clip has emerged where he called teaching the Bible to children propaganda.
2: Yep.
1: He called it
2: morally, just it had an adjective attached to it, where it was like a moral outrage to be teaching these kids Bible precepts.
1: And called it propaganda. Said that it's wrong. He said another thing, and he goes, I'm very, very upset about this. He said, I'm very worried about, you know, kindergartners being taught the Bible. And, you know, it's the old crap, the canard, the separation of church and state. But this is a guy who's supposed to be spiritual, right? Check out the NPR headline. This is a true story. August the 10th, 2026, NPR.org, not com, by the way, because they are, you know, they're a government entity that we help fund. NPR.org headline. I'm not kidding you. Faith is a centerpiece of Texas Senate candidate James Tallarico's campaign.
2: Wow.
1: They're making the case that religion and faith and Christianity, he's making faith a centerpiece. He's focusing on biblical reasons to support health care. That means.
2: Oh, yeah, here we go.
1: Health care. We know what health care. That means ripping that baby out of the womb. That's the kind of health care NPR likes.
2: And the other type of health care is destroying the healthy genitals of children.
1: Right. Jason DeRose, NPR's religion correspondent, spent time on the Tallarico campaign to learn how his faith-based message is playing with voters. Hey, NPR, call me. I can tell you. Call Mark Davis. It ain't playing well. It ain't going well.
2: This is just 30 seconds. I think this is it. I found the Tallarico quote where he's talking about how insidious it is and deeply immoral. Hang on here.
3: One is maybe the most insidious. It was a new state curriculum that would teach Christian Bible stories as historical fact, as the only truth. to our youngest students, and I mean kindergarten, first graders. These are kids who aren't able to think for themselves yet. They haven't formed their own worldviews. And to push propaganda, to push indoctrination on those youngest students is deeply immoral.
2: Well, first, he's mischaracterizing it enormously, because what this push is to make sure that kids, once they come through the Texas school system, know what the Bible is and how important it is to the foundations of our culture and to the history of our nation. It is not proselytization. It is not indoctrination. By the way, this just in, some parts of the Bible absolutely are historical fact. It's not all just, you know, ethereal faith articles. So, wow, that is so hostile towards scripture from a guy who supposedly is running a faith-based campaign.
1: And it's gaslighting from a media entity like NPR. It's total gaslighting. They're like pretending this guy is some kind of arbiter of faith when he's anything. You ask any Christian, well, how do you feel about somebody who believes that teaching a child the Bible, scripture, is propaganda, mm-hmm. and you're indoctrinating a child. Mm-hmm. I want to indoctrinate that child, Tallarico.
2: Look, this man of faith also said that since God gave Mary a choice as to whether or not to carry baby Jesus, that means abortion is okay.
1: There you go. That's the faith-based campaign of James Tallarico. And finally, on talking to the subject of babies, I feel like I'm in La La Land. I'm listening to you analyze a story. Talk to me like I just got here from Mars, or I just landed. My name is Captain Waluskov from Mars.
2: Yes.
1: I'm Dorkma from Mars.
2: Welcome to
1: Mr. Davis, you're a well-known talk show host. Representing the people of Mars, I've got a question for you.
2: Yeah.
1: There's a couple that hired a woman to bring a baby into the world.
2: Correct.
1: They found out that the baby was going to have a health challenge.
2: Mm-hmm.
1: So they wanted to kill the baby in the womb. They wanted the surrogate mom to abort the baby.
2: Correct.
1: Do I have this correct so far, Mr. Davis?
2: Your Martian receptors are accurate.
1: Thank you. All of my phasers are on stun, and I'm trying to understand this. Mm-hmm. The mother has a belief that would be wrong. That would be immoral. That would be
2: the surrogate
1: appropriate.
2: Mother.
1: The surrogate mother, so she wants to have the baby.
2: Yes.
1: She has the baby, praise God. Or, and we, as we say it in Marcia, praise Ufa. Right. So she has the baby. Now the couple that didn't want the baby now want to keep the baby?
2: Yes.
1: Can you make it make sense? Oh, a learned talk show host.
2: Okay, here through the 50 million miles of intervening space, is it possible that this couple has had an epiphany and they are regretful?
1: Well, Mr. Davis, what learned talk shows, then their attorney is reflecting that change of heart, right?
2: Well,
1: the attorney is explaining the change of
2: Zorgon
1: heart. Zorgon doesn't understand. Zorgon wants to know. What did the attorney say, Mark? Zorgon would like to know what the attorney said.
2: Zorgon, the attorney. Attorneys have bagged on the heroic surrogate mom and suggested that it was a horrible thing done to them and that these parents are the actual victims as they try to spend time with their precious baby.
1: That does not compute.
2: Recently they try. It does not. Your Martian logic is
1: on point. Look, I'm getting out while I can. I'll see you later. I'm back to Mars. Love you. See you on the podcast. Happy Friday.
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1: That's a wrap for a busy Friday. Thank you very much for tuning in. Of course, to the great team, Eric and Yasmin and Tracy and Alex and Joey and Robert and Roger. Thank you. Let's do it again Monday. Have a great weekend. Be safe and keep fighting the good fight. I'm Mike Gallagher. God bless America.

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9: Fox News. President Trump is downplaying worries about months-long deployments for U.S. warships while also acknowledging another aircraft carrier is heading to the Middle East.
10: The USS Abraham Lincoln will soon be relieved amid growing concerns from some Navy families and lawmakers about morale on the warship.
11: That ship is moving right now, or very shortly, and it's being replaced with another very similar ship.
10: The Lincoln has been at sea for 9 months, first deployed in the Pacific before sailing to the Middle East ahead of the war with Iran. Asked if he's worried about the length of deployments, President Trump told reporters,
11: No. Not nearly long enough.
10: Pentagon officials have characterized some reporting about conditions aboard the Lincoln as misrepresented.
9: Fox's Jared Halpern at the White House, while delivering a speech on New York's Long Island, the president said he won't apologize for higher gas prices.
12: You just have to remember that what we're doing is a great service for the world, not only for ourselves, for the world, and we're really doing a great job.
9: This, as Democrats say, the main concern as we head into the midterms is affordability. Luigi Mangione has pled guilty to federal stalking charges in the killing of United Healthcare CEO Brian Thompson.
13: Mangione read from a statement expressing no remorse, admitting, quote, before traveling to New York, I used a 3D printer to make part of a gun. On the morning of December 4, 2024, I shot Mr. Thompson in Manhattan and he died. I knew what I was doing was illegal.
0: people.
9: Fox's Brian Yenes had been had in federal court. Mangione faces life in prison on the federal charges as his lawyers are now seeking to dismiss the state case against him on double jeopardy grounds. He's pled not guilty on state murder charges. A 41-year-old woman from Kentucky in custody after authorities say she vandalized the World War II memorial in Washington, D.C. using red paint. 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
9: The U.S. Army is identifying two soldiers killed when their helicopter crashed in Texas earlier this week.
17: U.S. Army officials say two soldiers killed when their Apache helicopter crashed near Fort Hood in Texas are now identified as 34-year-old Chief Warrant Officer 2 DeAndre T. Huey and 25-year-old Warrant Officer Seth L. Olmsted. Both are from Texas, and both were assigned to a company within the 1st Air Cavalry Brigade stationed at Fort Hood. The Army's investigators are still working to find a cause for the mishap. The helicopter crash caused a brush fire, which has since been contained. Eben Brown, Fox News.
9: Well, it could have been a mid-air collision was avoided early today when a Phoenix air traffic controller realized two American Airlines jets had the same call sign and acted quickly to keep them a safe distance apart by referring to one as American 2482 on the arrival and the other as American 2482 on the departure. The FAA and American Airlines say they will investigate. The Voting Rights Act is dealt a blow in Mississippi.
18: A federal judge temporarily denying a request to block judicial districts with majority black residents in DeSoto County from electing new county judges. U.S. District Judge Sharian Eichhoff said that it's too close to midterm elections for redistricting to take place. DeSoto County Supervisor and former GOP candidate for governor Robert Foster among those filing the lawsuit, claiming that the creation of majority black subdistricts violates the Voting Rights Act. A recent U.S. Supreme Court decision greatly restricts using race to draw legislative maps. Laura Cantor, Fox News.
9: An American missionary who was kidnapped in Niger in October has been released. SIM International, an evangelical mission organization, says Kevin Rideout will soon be back with his family. Niger is ruled by a military junta. I'm Lisa Lacera. This is Fox News.
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4: Confession. I'm Lisa Lucera, Fox News. As Luigi Mangione pled guilty to federal stalking charges in the killing of a healthcare executive on a Manhattan street in December 2024.
5: Luigi Mangione admitted in court to using a ruse to find out where UnitedHealthcare CEO Brian Thompson would be and says he went to Manhattan with the intention to shoot him. Jamie McDonald, U.S. Attorney for the Southern District of New York, says his office will seek a sentence of life in prison.
6: This was not a spontaneous act of violence. It was deliberate, calculated, and premeditated.
5: Mangione's attorney, Karen Agnifilo, is now seeking to have the New York State case against her client thrown out.
7: We just filed our motion in state court explaining why the state charges must be dismissed under New York's double jeopardy protections.
5: Federal sentencing is set for December 18th.
4: Fox's Tanya J. Powers in New York City. A 41-year-old woman from Kentucky under arrest after authorities say she vandalized the World War II memorial using red paint. If convicted, Melissa Ferris faces up to 10 years in prison and $250,000 in fines. A midterm election pitch from President Trump highlighting lower crime rates.
8: The president traveled to his home state, New York, to rally with law enforcement on Long Island.
9: We ended the war on police, and we declared a very strong war on crime.
8: President Trump is touting new statistics from the FBI showing last year had the single largest year-to-year drop in violent crime since FBI records began in 1936.
4: Fox's Jared Halpern at the White House. The FBI statistics show crime rates have gone down following a surge during the pandemic. The president claims the plummeting crime rate is due to his border policy and sending the National Guard into some cities. The Army has temporarily stopped all Apache helicopter training flights after the deadly crash in Texas that killed two service members. 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
4: A judge in South Carolina says the second trial for a former attorney whose murder conviction has been overturned must take place in a new county.
11: Judge Deborah McCaslin said the second trial for Alex Murdaugh will be held outside of Colleton County. That was where court clerk Becky Hill attempted to sway jurors in the first trial, resulting in the overturning of Murdaugh's conviction for murdering his wife and son.
14: A change of venue is necessary to protect the defendant's constitutional rights.
11: McCaslin did not state which county the trial would be moved to yet, but she also granted the motion for independent testing of DNA found underneath wife Maggie Murdaugh's fingernails. Jessica Rosenthal, Fox News.
4: The city of Akron, Ohio has fired a police officer who shot and killed a 15-year-old and has settled a lawsuit with his family. Mayor Shamas Malik says Officer Devon Fields was fired for multiple policy violations. The city has agreed to pay $4.75 million to the family of Jasmir Tucker, who was shot and killed in November 2024. Police have said Tucker was carrying a loaded gun when he was shot. A grand jury decided against indicting the officer nearly a year ago. Americans were spending less last month.
15: There was a big pullback in shopping and spending last month. Retail sales declined in July. Economists were expecting a slight increase, and the numbers are down across the board. Overall, retail sales dropped 0.6%, down 0.3% excluding autos, and down 0.2% excluding autos and gasoline. The drop could reflect people shopping for back to school and other needs earlier in the summer because Amazon's Prime Day sale and competing discounts were in June, and shopping was propped up earlier this year by tax refunds. Ginny Coselda, Fox News.
4: Italian police say they've recovered three stolen artworks by Renoir, Cezanne, and Matisse worth millions that were taken from a private museum near Parma. I'm Lee Silicera. This is Fox News.
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19: 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Lots of texts in from that last hour. Here's one from Illinois. The professor, Peter Gray, has no common sense and wisdom. Times have greatly changed. It's too dangerous to not guard kids these days. Research your guests' beliefs before inviting

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1: Boy, this song gives me MTV Alicia Silverstone vibes. Totally remember that video. Now for the next 2 hours, I want to hear from you. I want to know about the thing that happened to you. If you've never called the show, if you've never heard the show, this is about you tonight. You saw something that you can't forget. Maybe you have an angel experience. I want to hear about those tonight. A UFO, a premonition, a strange voice, a dream that came true, a mountain that has given you vibes. Maybe you walked into a place and felt something you can't explain. Something beside your bed, something in the sky. I'm not asking you to prove it. I'm just asking you to tell me what happened, because sometimes the stories we can't explain are the ones that we never forget. My name's Rich Barra. This is Coast to Coast. The show is yours. And I want to bring on our friend on the east of the Rockies line. I believe that's correct. I think she's in Reno, Nevada. Our friend Emily Harrison, speaking of mountains, who's been doing things at Mount Shasta, exploring all of the craziness that is Mount Shasta. Hey, Emily. Welcome to Coast to Coast AM. How are you, girl?
2: Rich Barra and my Coast to Coast family. How are you guys? I'm doing good.
1: A frequent guest of the show, but since I've talked to you, you just got back from Shasta, right? Like days ago, right?
2: I'm still in rest and recovery because it wasn't just me and Mount Shasta. I led an expedition of 15 seekers for deeper insight, wisdom, and clarity through the Akashic Records, and, of course, UFO hunting. We saw so many UFOs, right?
1: Really?
2: Yes.
1: Did you get any pics or video?
2: Oh, yeah, absolutely. Day and night, we saw UFOs. And the videos that I took are during the day. And these appear to be plasma ships. So we can catch the still frames and zoom in and see the plasma, the light flickering on the ships. It's incredible.
1: Well, tell me a little bit about the expedition to Mount Shasta, which, you know, anybody who's listened to Coast for a while knows that that place is full of mysterious vibes and feelings and maybe portals and gosh knows what else. But you have taken a real interest in it. So tell me about the expedition that you just got back. I know you filmed a lot there.
2: Yes, and we were on the mountain for 5 days in 5 unique ceremonies. The first day we went to the headwaters, and for people who don't know about the magical headwaters at Mount Shasta, this water has traveled for hundreds of years underground to meet you in that moment that you're in that spring and filling your bottle with the water. And we know from Masaru Emoto-Rich that water takes on the consciousness that it's programmed with. And so much of the water here on the surface of the planet is holding the emotions, the trauma, the history of the planet, where this water that's coming up from the depths of Mother Earth is pure, and it returns us back to a God consciousness state. But every time I take people to Mount Shasta, we start at the headwaters in a ceremony that will raise the vibrational frequency of their cells to experience the rest of the magic that we have for them over the course of the week.
1: Wow. You can drink it? Is it fresh enough that you can drink?
2: Oh, yeah. We drink it all week. I even bring it home to my family. My kids are so excited when I come home from Shasta because we have Shasta water for months.
1: Wow. Okay. That's wild.
2: Yes.
1: And then from these springs, where does your expedition take you?
2: Okay.

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1: A trauma in this life, and a lot of her mind goes back and replays those challenging images. She feels like she can't get away from it. Since going into that cave, she cannot return to those memories. She said, Emily, I tried, and I can't get back there.
2: Whoa, that's
1: great. Isn't that incredible?
2: I know. Yeah.
1: I know, that was only day two. Okay, so then day three, we actually go to the secret vortexes on the mountain, and Ascension Rock is one of the vortexes that we went to. Now, I take visionaries who have big dreams, and they're working on projects to bring that will change the consciousness of the planet, and I had one woman working on a book in particular, and so we go to Ascension Rock, and we download the codes, the consciousness of the highest potential timeline of their project. And she said to me, Emily, since I got back from Shasta, I'm writing chapters in the book that I never planned to write. She said, I think these are coming from the downloads that we downloaded on the mountain. And I'm like, yep, you bet. That's what's happening.
2: What do you mean? What do you mean downloaded on the mountain? What you say that like that, that anybody could do that. What does that mean? You just like, how does that work?
1: Okay, so The piezoelectric energy, I mean, this giant granite mountain, right? This is crystalline energy that in the time of Lemurian Atlantis, time that I believe we've all walked this planet before, we have left behind codes encoded in the crystal of our highest potential legacy and projects that we can leave here on this planet for humanity. So I take people into these places where they can come in contact with this crystal and then take them into states of meditation, into their Akashic records, where the energy that comes in is in alignment with the consciousness of their highest potential timeline. So after they have this meditation experience, they don't necessarily know all of the steps that are happening in their life right then, but mm-hmm. we take them back into the classroom and into states of meditation where they can write, and they channel through insight on their life that helps guide them over the course of the next year.
2: Are there other mountains like this in the world, in the United States?
1: I don't know any like Mount Shasta, although there are places where people can definitely go to connect with earth energies and get more insight. Like any time in life that we're looking for more clarity, go to the top of a mountain. Those are vortexes where we connect into the God mind. It's more of a masculine energy vortex, and we can download more clarity for our life. And those times that we're looking for healing and nourishing for our soul, that's when you want to go in, like go down into the valley, go down into the rivers of Mother Earth. That's the divine feminine energy where we can receive nourishment and healing.
2: Okay, so healing, the river, to seek clarity, top of the mountain. Actually, it's weird because those metaphors have been around. We say those all the time. Those are little colloquialisms that are out there all the time, but they really mean something, huh?
1: Yeah, I just got chills through my body. I mean, nature is here to bring us into a frequency of balance and harmony, and when we know how to use nature to adjust our energy field like that, it starts to make sense.
2: Do you know what I would like to do, Emily? And I'm not kidding. I want you to take me to Mount Shasta in one of these weekends when I'm filling in for George. I'd like to broadcast from there. So I'm sort of a, you know, I'm a curious fella and a bit of a skeptic. And I'm not saying I won't feel anything. I just don't know what to expect when I go there. But I know there's something about that place.
1: I'm so excited. My mouth is hanging open right now. Yes, we will do that. And I'm excited. You're a very open being. Your consciousness is high. I remember when we did our interview, your psychic skills turned on like a flip switch. All of a sudden, you had all this powerful intuitive insight flowing in. I can't wait to see what comes through you and what you can perceive in those higher dimensions at Mount Shasta, Ritz-Bera.
2: I've heard about it my whole life, and when I lived in San Diego, so many people were going there, and I have not been, but I am extremely curious. And, you know, I respect all of the things that you do and all.

0: of your work. So if you say it's going to light us up like a pinball machine, I'm totally down. I think we should find a way to broadcast from there. It can't be that hard.
1: I can't wait.
0: I say that as our call screener is down tonight, so I have no idea who is on the phone at any time during the show at this point. So, yes, we are doing open lines, but I'm just going to grab them and see what's out there. Emily, what website can we give people for you so that people can look into the work that you're doing? And this is going to be a documentary your last few days, yes?
1: Yes, 100%. So come to theacosticacademy.com. And check things out. I highly recommend the free resource section. You guys will find some powerful free classes there that will activate your intuition, your psychic skills, and get you playing in this game at a high level.
0: Let me tell you something, Emily. First of all, you know, I meet thousands and thousands of people over my lifetime, and you are among the best energy people I have ever met in my whole life. So if you say that there is something going on there, I completely believe you.
1: Oh, what a beautiful compliment. I received that, Rich Barra. Thank you.
0: Hey, thanks for joining us. All right, we're going to take a quick break and more of your calls. Do not go away. I just have to talk to you. So John, Taxi Steve, Taylor, Michael, Jeremy, Ruth, and Josh, I see you on the phone. If you're calling and it's been busy, please try to keep calling. We got some time together. We're going to go till it's 12 o'clock my time. We're going to go to, I don't know, close to 2 a.m. So I'm going to get to you. Your calls, open lines, coast to coast, next.
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0: Welcome back to Coast AM. I'm your host, Rich Barra. This is Open Lines, and what a fun night we have, and that my call screener's not working. So they just tell me who's on the line, and I'm trying to remember who's on the line. So I believe on the first-time caller line, I should have Siobhan on the phone. Siobhan, are you there?
1: Yeah.
0: Hey, welcome to the show.
1: Hey. I'm not good at this.
0: Well, that's okay. Take your time. I got you.
1: Okay. I'd like to talk about two ghostly experiences I had, when I was a kid, as well as, a potential something similar to a, angel experience as you sort of, were talking about earlier. When I was a child, I lived in a, house that was built in the 50s with my parents and siblings and grandfather, and I had two ghostly experiences there. First one, I was laying down in bed, and all the air seemed to exit the room, and there was this weird suctiony effect. And the light, which was off, suddenly came on, and it just happened and then ended. And I have no idea what happened with that. Second one happened much later on. Years much later on, my mother and my grandfather, who was her father, were talking in the kitchen. I was in the dining room, which was adjacent to the kitchen, and suddenly all the sound left, and I heard a voice calling you. And they didn't seem to be affected by this. I'm not sure if these were ghosts or hallucinations or some otherworldly thing.
0: Did it feel like a ghost?
1: It kind of felt like a ghost.
0: Didn't feel friendly or unfriendly?
1: The second one was definitely unfriendly. The first one was more neutral. That voice was like angry or accusatory or something like that. And the only person, I do not know of the history prior to my grandparents moving in, but my grandmother passed away there, but I don't know of the history before that.
0: That doesn't sound like Granny, does it? That doesn't sound like your grandma's.
1: No,
0: trying to
1: it
0: reach
1: was
0: out
1: not
0: to you.
1: My grandmother at all. I don't know if it was like a non-human thing, because it did not sound human. It sounded like demonic or spooky. I'm not sure if it was a human or a non-human thing. If it was a human thing, I don't think they lived a very pleasant life. You know what I'm saying, right?
0: Yeah. Well, let me get to this since we're up against a hard break here. Tell me about your angel experience. I want to hear that.
1: In my house. I was celebrating a holiday called Renwan Pet. And I made a special shrine for it, and I prayed to it. It was specifically to the Egyptian deity Osiris, and I offered him a cinnamon bun. And I had been having trouble with my bike, and a couple of days after that happened, a new bike appeared.
0: Oh, wow. What do you mean a new bike appeared? How so?
1: There was a neighbor giving one away. I'm sorry.
0: Well, that's good.
1: Vaguely worded.
0: That's okay. That counts as a miracle.
1: Yes. Thank you. It seemed very simple, and I thought about maybe that would work. I don't know.
0: No, that's excellent.
1: Thank you very much.
0: I appreciate you calling. Thanks for listening to the show. I appreciate you very much. Let's go to the wild card line. John, Springfield, Missouri. Welcome to Coast AM. You're on Open Lines.
2: Hello, sir. Thank you for taking my call. Really enjoyed the show tonight. It's like, once again, I respectfully disagree with some of the aspects that your guest had about angels. With all due respect, he seems to be cherry-picking his archangels. If you go to the Book of Enoch, do you know what I'm saying? The Book of Enoch lists all, basically, every archangel you could possibly want to know. And one of them is known as Sariel, okay? Sariel is called the Overlight, okay? Sariel is basically the watcher who watches the watchers, okay? Which means that Sariel is there basically to guard, make sure that the angels aren't tempted by evil spirits and they don't go rogue, okay? And that falls directly in conflict with what he's saying, that there are no demons and there are no fallen angels. But anyone who's lived long enough and who has had angel experiences knows very well that demons fully do exist. They exist both in Old Testament, New Testament, Vedic scripts, the Islamic tradition. They truly do exist. So I think it's doing a disservice to people saying that they don't. As far as my own personal angel experience, once again, a lot of people have some really cheerful, happy experiences, and they feel that they're basically, it's like they're filled with overwhelming, that they're in the basically a happy ecstasy kind of experience. Mine personally, I was in Germany. I walked across a streetcar track, and suddenly I was face to face with a streetcar, and then I wasn't. Okay, somebody basically picked me up,
0: or something,
2: moved space and time. And suddenly I was there, and suddenly I was not there. And I was not on drugs, and I was not drinking. And then I looked, and then I saw basically a beautiful being, okay? And it's like, once again, it's like this beautiful being was giving me a look that was neither happy nor sad, but just basically a look that just kind of says, you need to do better, okay?
0: Have you done better since then, John?
2: Yes, I have, actually. But my point being is that I think it's great that this gentleman is showing a very positive, happy view of the world. But angels are a serious business. You know what I'm saying? Angels are here. Your guardian angel is here to guard you and to kind of mentor you, that kind of thing. And
0: yeah, but then you're saying there are evil things out there, too. I tend to believe with that. And now, look, since you've been on, we've got his side and we've got your side, balancing it out. More of your calls next when we come back on Coast to Coast AM.

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1: And I wanted to talk to you anyway about the UFO reports, what you think of them.
2: The best thing about it is it's really exciting. We got complete vindication because basically what happened was is the government admitted that we don't know what these spots, these objects, these bright lights are, but basically you can help the government because the thing we're finding out is government's not that bright and they need our help. So that's where Coast to Coast AM comes in and George Norrie comes in. Because you're going to have people on here that will give the government investigators an idea where to look, how to look, and what to look for. So it really does a lot of validation of the history of this show, and this is a huge step forward to getting to the truth because for the first time we have the U.S. government admitting that there's something to this, really admitting there's something to this, and that's the big step for all of us.
0: Classic Cuts.
3: Steve Miller wrote most of his band's hits, but one of them actually came from someone else.
4: Well, Jet Airliner was a song that was written by Paul Pino, who's a really great guitar player and songwriter who should have had a big-time career but had a lot of bad luck. And we got together and worked on this song, and it's the song that we usually close the show with. You know, the audience really loves it.
3: Paul Pena's Jet Airliner was in the top 10 in July of '77.

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1: The door is wide open for you tonight on Open Lines, and I see all kinds of different topics here, so I'm going to try to get to all of you. If you're on hold, don't go away. I'm going to get to you. In fact, let's start doing that right now. Let me go to Fred in Camp Hill, Pennsylvania. Hey, Fred, welcome to Coast AM. It's nice to meet you.
2: It's nice to hear you and talk to you. I'm want to tell you something I saw 2004 in the winter. It was a clear night. It was cold, and there was no snow or ice. I was looking out through the Venetian blinds in my bedroom to see the stars, and I was having trouble, and I looked to the left. Something caught my eye. It was 8 red lights, very large, and 100 feet across approximately, came over the top of the building. And when I thought this was going to be really loud, like a jet engine, it was dead silence.
1: Mm.
2: It went on the other side of the building. The lights went out. Then I looked. I dropped my head for a minute, and I said, that's weird. I looked across the street, and above that apartment, a two-story apartment, were two circular beings, is what I call them. People would call them orbs. These were translucent, 3 feet across, and there were two of them. All of a sudden, the one on the right came down, made a 90-degree turn, went over to where the red lights were, and disappeared. The other one stood there hung there in the sky for a while, and then it went across slowly to where this tree was, where there were branches but no leaves, and it just stayed there. So I moved down farther on the window so I could see it. It was still there, and then at the end of the street, there were three orbs just like it on the ground, about 100 feet up from where it was by the automobiles that were parked there in front of the apartments. Now, the strange thing was, the next day I got up, I went to bed that night. For some reason, I felt completely at ease, wasn't frightened or anything. I didn't know what it was, but I thought maybe it was possibly, they were biologic, they were not mechanical. So the next day I get up, I go down to pay the rent, I put on my hat and gloves and coat, because it's cold, no wind. I'm walking down a street. When I got to the place where the red lights went out, hot air blows down on me. And the hot air keeps blowing down on me as I walk down the street. When I got to the end of the street where I go to the office, I cross the street, it stopped. Now, I've been carrying this with me all this time, and I'm glad I got it documented on Coast to Coast. And you can laugh at me if you want to. You can tell me I'm crazy, but I'm telling you just what I saw, and that's all I'm telling you. But I'm telling you, I think these things were biologic. I think they were beings.
1: Did you feel any different? You said you weren't scared, and you knew you didn't know what it was, but what did it feel like?
2: I was completely at ease, and it felt like they were trying to study us. They were looking at the odd way we lived. We slept at night. This is what came to my mind. Like they were looking at us. They were doing a study, an investigation of us, you know. But I think I think in my mind that they were interdimensional. They were not like from a faraway planet.
1: It's interesting. I feel like there's stories that are similar to yours. Have you ever researched that, gone down that rabbit hole? See if anybody's experienced some of the same things.
2: In 1969, I saw three orbs that were white, and they were in a V-shaped pattern in Illinois. They were on one side of the street was one town, and the other side of the street was another town, and then there was a highway running between them. And on that other side of the street where I was looking, the V-shaped pattern orbs, the bottom came out and looked around and would go around and look at things, and then would come back and get in a pattern again with a V shape. And I felt at ease then, and I went back in the house and closed the door and went to bed. I don't know what they were. If anybody's had any kind of experience with these translucent orbs, and I think they're beings, I don't think they're mechanical. They didn't appear to me mechanical. They seemed biologic.
1: And you're not the first person to bring that up on this show. That's for sure. That the things that they've seen seem more organic than they do, steel. Mm-hmm. Or any kind of thing. And nobody's laughing at you, Fred. I thank you for calling in. I appreciate you for trusting us with your story. That means something to me. So we're cool now. We're buddies now. Thanks a bunch, Fred. I appreciate you calling in. Ruth in Maryland, welcome to Coast AM. How are you?
3: Hi. Fine, Rich. How are you? And thank you for taking my call. And I had something I wanted to talk to you on Open Lines about, but I'll save it for next time you're on Open Lines, because we'll stay on the angel subject.
1: Well, you can take it wherever you want.
3: Well, I'll say it for next time. We'll stay on the angels and the feathers. And first, I wanted to mention some rock and roll real quick. You know what I was trying to do earlier today? Now, earlier in the week, they told me at the bank, they told us, not just me, they said not to use your card. Try not to use your card and to pay everything in cash. So I didn't have my money in the bank, had it in cash. I was trying to buy concert tickets yesterday, Rich, for ZZ Top. And Billy Gibbons is going to be there. Now, do you know him? I know he's a listener. Do you know him?
1: I have met him. I don't know if he'd remember me, but I've met him before, yes.
3: You have? I really wanted to meet him, and I had a chance to buy a second row ticket, and there was only one left, and it was VIP, but I'm not on the internet, and you have to be on the internet. And they have these really cool concerts sometimes at the, we have a Marine Museum here, Calvert Marine Museum, and it's on September 11th, but it's pretty much already sold out. Anyway, that was my main, I just really wanted to go to try to meet him, since he's a Coast listener, Coast fan. Anyway, so I like the comment you made earlier about making the sign of the cross is like dialing up to heaven.
1: I said it's almost like you got the dial tone with the sign of the cross. Now you're in motion.
3: Yeah.
1: And like, that's the little intro that I'm getting through before I do my little conversation with God. But I mean, I don't think there's a wrong way to pray. I just feel bad for anybody who doesn't feel like there's anything out there besides.
3: Right. But I like that. If you don't mind, I'm going to start using that line when I do the sign of the cross. So I'm dialing up here. But I'm like you. I like to go. I live in the woods here, and I like to go back in the woods and walk on the trail. And I like to go back there and say my prayers. And actually, when I actually made an outdoor church back there, because I've been back here for 6.5 years now, and it was right after the COVID stuff started, and when the church is shut down, I was kind of sad. So I kind of went back there and built a little outdoor church in the woods. I put a cross up and an altar, and I turned a little hunting stand into like a little hermitage, like a little, we called it the backwoods chapel or whatever. And anyway, it's all still back there. But and listen to this, Rich. This is really unusual. I put a Bible in there. It was a really old Bible. It was a family Bible that I had gotten for free at the Christian store. And it was back there for a couple months. And I had other stuff in there, too. And I fixed it up really nice. It was in an abandoned hunting stand. And it was on the ground, though. Made really well. And do you know somebody stole that Bible, right? Somebody took the Bible one day. I went back there and it was gone. And then I put all these little post-it notes. I wrote them all over the wall. Like, I wrote them really nice. Like, you know, please, whoever took the Bible, could you please bring it back? It's a family Bible. Anyway, can you believe 3 months later, Rich, somebody brought that Bible back?
1: Oh, really? Same one?
3: Yes. 3 months later, it was back. I couldn't
1: believe
3: it.
1: Well, hey, maybe they needed those words more than you did at that moment.
3: Right. Maybe they wanted to borrow it to read it or whatever. So, but I definitely believe in the angels, and I get signs all the time. Yeah, I go back there, and when I go back in the woods, I say my prayers. I usually say the Our Father, the 23rd Psalm, the St. Michael's Prayer, a couple Hail Marys, and the Guardian Angel Prayer. And then I pray for all the ones that, there's a lot of ones that died here, you know, and for the souls of the faithful departed. But feathers, okay? I find feathers all the time. I don't need to ask for them. I find them. And the last
1: well, that I makes sense. You're in the woods. There's birds out there. That tracks.
3: Well, yeah, but the feathers I found recently, and it's in that same spot. Remember, I told you I found a cornerstone. Was really, really old.
1: Yes.
3: Remember the last time?
1: I do remember that story.
3: Yeah, well, guess what? I've been feeding a fox there. I found out it's a fox, and I'm trying to keep her out of the campground from, you know, eating the cat food. So I've been feeding her, you know, and I've been feeding her at that spot. And that on her little, you know, roadway when I walk by, I have been finding feathers there. And there's three feathers I found that are actually like 17 inches long. I mean, they're really big. They must have came from, like, I think they're, I'm pretty sure they're eagle feathers. We have a lot of eagles around here. We have a lot of
1: well, that's
3: eagles.
1: Cool.
3: And we have ospreys, too, but we're not going to see the ospreys here as much. They're more, like, on the water. But yeah, and do you remember the man saying earlier about living a simple life? I told you that a long time ago. Do you remember you asked me? I said, just, I think the key to happiness is just living a simple life, you know? And keeping things simple, and that's, I think, happiness comes from simplicity. So
1: it certainly doesn't come from being complicated. I haven't found that to be the case at all. All right, Ruth, thanks a lot for calling. We need to take a quick break, but this is Open Lines. This is Coast to Coast AM, and your calls are next on Coast.
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7: The National Weather Service in Lincoln has issued a flash flood warning for Champaign County, central Vermilion County, until 9 a.m. At 5:47 a.m., the public reported thunderstorms producing heavy rain across the warned area. Between 2 and 4 inches of rain have fallen. The expected rainfall rate is 1 to 3 inches in 1 hour. Flash flooding is ongoing or expected to begin shortly. Expected hazards include life-threatening flash flooding, thunderstorms producing flash flooding. Source: broadcast media reported. The following impacts are expected: life-threatening flash flooding of creeks and streams, urban areas, highways, streets, and underpasses. Some locations that will experience flash flooding include Champaign, Urbana, Danville, Rantoul, Savoy, Mahomet, St. Joseph, Filton, Catlin, Fisher, Oakwood, Rossville, Thomasboro, Gifford, Ogden, Potomac, Rankin, Pythian, Bonneville, and Lake of the Woods. This includes the following state parks: Kickapoo State Recreation Area and Little Fork State Fish and Wildlife Area. This includes the following highways: Interstate 72 between mile markers 174 and 182. Interstate 74 between mile markers 169 and 220. Interstate 57 between mile markers 232 and 257. And Wildlife Area.
8: That I was not accustomed to because I don't speak Hebrew. My parents were Reformed and didn't believe in it. My father, he was a really, really different person, let's just say. And I started talking to them, and they said, why don't you come with us? And I can't remember what they were telling me. But I said, no, I can't go. And they go, why not? I go, because I'm with a tour group. And if I leave, it'll cause all sorts of problems, because I was thinking, you know, all of a sudden I just disappear without cause. I'm not on the tour any longer. And they're going to send out security people looking for me, you know, turning over chairs and everything looking for me. And I said, no, I can't go. My responsibility was there. So I reached down. Quickly grabbed my camera when they were not looking, took a picture of them, put it back, and then they looked at me and they started talking to me. And as I put it back, put my camera back, it disappeared again. And I got the film developed later on. They were not in the picture.
1: You're kidding me.
8: I'm not kidding you. They were, and I lost the picture. And the thing is, the background was there, but they weren't. So I went and talked to a rabbi, and the rabbi said, laughed, and he said, you met your guardian angels. It happens all the time when you're in Israel, especially in Old Jerusalem.
1: Mm.
8: And I described them, and they said, yeah, it's what you were accustomed to. Everybody sees them in different forms. But the whole thing, I just realized, the epiphany. If I met my guardian angels, that means that there is a God.
1: Well, yeah, I mean, if you're doing the Occam's razor approach, yeah.
8: Yeah, the thing is, if you...
1: Did you not think there was one before that?
8: I didn't have... This is real proof to me that there is one. And I already knew that there was a God.
1: Well, okay, let's do this, though. Why do you think your angels, not just because you're in Israel... Why do you think they needed to see you in that moment? What was going on for you in that moment?
8: I think it was it's a focal point. It says Old Jerusalem is a focal point. And they coalesce. You can go all over the world, but Jerusalem is a place where they'll manifest more than anywhere else. And the thing is that if they're angels, there's a God.
1: Sure.
8: And now I met them face to face. I didn't shake hands with them. That would be a blessing beyond blessing if I had shaken hands with them.
1: It'd be cool if the picture actually showed you the guys that you remembered. Well, so if you're having this epiphany about, you know, maybe there is something bigger than us out there.
8: Yes.
1: This is my own take, and you can take this to mean whatever you want, but we're friends now. We can speak honestly. Yes. I feel like
8: talked before.
1: I feel like God is the type of God that is okay if you're a skeptic, because God will probably say to you, yeah, go and look for it. And everything that I am should be backed up by your search. So if you go looking, you're not going to come up empty handed. I think you'll find something that makes you a believer. I just believe that's the way it's, that's the way it works. And I also think that your angels were there for something. Maybe you don't have your finger on it now, or maybe you didn't even then, but they were there for some reason. Must have been some reason you met them. Maybe it was to tell people about it on this show several years later.
8: Joseph Smith.
1: I'm sorry, what?
8: I'm just Stephen Smith.
1: Not Taxi Steve anymore, just Stephen Smith?
8: If I want to go with Stephen Smith, it's my legal name. That goes Stephen Smith. I prefer Taxi Steve.
1: Yeah, I mean, there's a lot fewer Taxi Steves than there are Steve Smiths out there, that's for sure.
8: Yes.
1: Well, you are a man who has talked to his angels, more than one guardian angel, face to face, Stephen Smith. I'd say you're a very blessed man indeed, whether you received the blessing or not. Sounds like you are. I think that's a beautiful thing.
8: Blessing that day.
1: Indeed. Don't forget that. I want to talk to Karen in Texas. First time caller line. Karen, welcome to Coast AM.
9: Hi, Rich.
1: How are you, dear?
9: Can you? Good. This is the first time I've got to call. I'm so excited because my main first question is, I have seen several spirits since I was a child, and I want to know why. But most of the ones I've seen have been like a real person. I saw my mom, my grandmother, a child when I was young. And I saw the nurse in the Crescent Hotel in Eureka Springs, Arkansas. But she did not look like a real, she was hazy looking.
1: Okay, hold on a second. Okay. I want to hear this, but I just heard them play the going to commercial music. So, Karen, will you hang on with me through the commercials, and you will be my first caller when we come back. Would that be okay?
9: Great.
1: Okay, don't go away, and anybody else is on the line either. We have 1 hour together for open lines. Don't go away. We get through this live radio experience together, coast to coast AM. We'll be right back.

0: It's almost time. 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
4: On the Stump, I'm Paul Stevens, Fox News. President Trump making a speech on New York's Long Island supporting Republican Bruce Blakeman, the Nassau County executive running to be New York's next governor. Fox's Anita Vogel says Mr. Trump talked about crime in New York City.
5: According to the FBI's 2025 Uniform Crime Report, violent crime was down 9.3% from the previous year. Murder and non-negligent manslaughter was down 18.1%, rape down 7.6%, and robbery down 18.5%. President Trump, who campaigned as a law and order president, touted the numbers as evidence that he is making America great again. The president made the stop at the Nassau County Police Academy along with FBI Director Kash Patel. Dozens of police officers in uniform stood behind the podium as he spoke. He told the crowd he has ended the war on police and declared a very strong war on crime.
4: Luigi Mangione pleading guilty in a New York City courtroom to killing UnitedHealthcare CEO Brian Thompson.
6: The 28-year-old confessed to targeting and murdering Thompson. He read a prepared statement expressing no remorse as Thompson's wife and family sat in the courtroom for the first time. Mangione telling a federal judge this, quote, "Before traveling to New York, I used a 3D printer to make part of a gun. On the morning of December 4th, 2024, I shot Mr. Thompson in Manhattan and he died. I knew what I was doing was illegal." Mangione also admitted he emailed UnitedHealthcare's leadership posing as an investor, tricking them into sharing the location of its investor conference in New York City.
4: And Mangione's defense team speaking outside the courthouse following the appearance, defending their client and noting his public support without addressing Brian Thompson's grieving family. 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
4: Lawyers for accused killer Alec Murdaugh say they're introducing new evidence in his retrial for the murder of his wife and son.
16: Alec Murdaugh wore civilian clothes in court for the first time since his 2023 conviction for the murders of his wife Maggie and son Paul 2 years before. Still likely to spend the rest of his life in prison after pleading guilty to millions of dollars in state and federal financial crimes, Murdaugh hopes to at least partially clear his name in a new murder trial next April. The judge granted a defense request for an independent lab to analyze evidence found under Maggie Murdaugh's fingernails, shown to include trace amounts of DNA from an unknown male. Prosecutors threw water on defense efforts to explore whether shell casings at the Murdaugh family crime scene were connected to a .300 blackout rifle used in a murder in another town.
4: Fox's Jonathan Sary in Lexington, South Carolina. The judge agreeing to a defense request to move the location of the trial, but has yet to actually pick a new spot. Trump White House overhauling the recommended vaccine schedule for kids.
17: Fewer shots spread out over more time is among the changes to the childhood vaccine schedule announced this week by President Trump and the Department of Health and Human Services.
18: We really need to gain the trust, and this is a giant step in the right direction.
17: Dr. Stephanie Haridopoulos is the principal Deputy Assistant Secretary for Health at HHS and Director of National Health Communications.
18: We are not anti-vaccine. We want to make sure that people have all the choices available.
17: Haridopoulos says reducing the diseases recommended to vaccinate against will not make existing vaccines unavailable or uncovered by insurance. At the White House, Jared Halpern, Fox News.
4: An Israeli airstrike in southern Lebanon killing at least 7 people early today. Lebanon's health officials saying the 7 killed included 3 children and 2 women. I'm Paul Stevens. This is Fox News.
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1: Welcome on back. We're doing open lines. We've kind of opened this up to just anything that you've experienced that you can't explain. A lot of people are like, whoa, I'm hearing this show tonight and I remembered this thing that happened to me and I can't explain it, but it was real. You know, you're not going to get me to say, no, that didn't happen. I want to hear your story. And we are on the phone with Karen before we had to go to the break. Karen in Texas. So can you kind of reset up the story that you're starting to tell? Because, we only got a glimpse of it before the, go to commercial music played.
2: Yes, I have seen like three spirits, ghosts, whatever you want to call them. One when I was a little child, I saw like a Chinese little boy. He waved at me. He looked so happy. And then I saw my grandmother and my mom, and they both looked like real people. They had on clothes they wore before they passed. And I just, when I saw the nurse at the Crescent Hotel, I had not been drinking. It was right around noon. I was going up to the top of the hotel in Eureka Springs, Arkansas. You probably know the Crescent. And I saw a nurse standing there with a tray and a little a silver cart. And I can tell you, I saw everything on it. I saw pins, but she looked see-through. She didn't look human. And I would love to know why there's a difference. I know Richard Surrett thinks, you know, if you see a ghost or whatever, it's a demon. But I would love for someone to explain that to me.
1: Well, I don't know. If you see a ghost that's, well, you said one of them was your grandmother?
2: Yeah. Uh-huh.
1: Well, I wouldn't think that was a demon. I would think that's more of a message, don't you?
2: Yeah, that's how I took it.
1: Let's work it out. Let's work it out real quick here, Karen. How did you feel when you saw that?
2: Just like, oh, there she is. But when I saw my mom, it kind of scared me because she was sitting in the back seat of my car and she had been real sick before she died and she still looked sick sitting in the back of my car. And it just kind of that really shook me up. But seeing the nurse at the Crescent was like shocking, but she was just there for like 10 seconds and she was gone. And then you were asking about hitchhikers on the road a few weeks ago. One time coming into Duquesne, Arkansas, we got up that morning and left, got heading towards Duquesne, and I saw a young guy walking on the side of the road. He had long, beautiful brown hair. He looked like Jackson Brown, but his hair was longer. And he had a black bag and a green shirt with a flag on, and he was headed out towards the lake. Like he was leaving Duquesne, and then he was just gone. He just disappeared right in front of my eyes.
1: So he didn't catch a ride with somebody else?
2: Oh, no, there was no, well, no. How do I explain it? No, this is like a large highway with on both sides, and he was walking toward me, but he was several feet away, and then as I'm driving up toward him, he just disappeared. That was strange. But first, I want to see also that my same grandmother that I saw, when she was, she's been gone since 1984, and she was 86 when she passed. But when she was a young girl and first got married, she had a sewing machine that looked out her window, and she looked out there and saw an Indian in Indian clothes.
1: Do you think that maybe you're just the type of person that sees

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1: She's like, here's this Indian. He started walking toward the woods, and she said he just vanished. And then she had just got married, and she got pregnant, and then she lost the baby. She swears she saw the Indian again, and he shook his head yes, and she had my mother. Now, I don't know her to lie. She loved God. I can't believe she would make that up, but, I'm very intuitive about, sometimes I think I'm picking up what other people are thinking, and I don't like that.
2: Yeah, I just have other people's brains, too. That sounds like a bad neighborhood.
1: I've seen, like, two UFOs in 1975 and 1977. And then, there was something else I wanted to tell you real quick, because I know it's going to be hard to get back on. But yeah, I did. Oh, okay. One day on my walk, I heard a voice tell me that my guardian angel's name was Hezekiah.
2: Hezekiah.
1: Yeah, and I was like, okay, this is just God speaking to me.
2: You said you were on a walk?
1: Yes, I was on a walk, and I frequently pray. I'm mostly all the time. Yeah, I do pray and talk to God when I'm on my walk. And I went out a few days later to our family cemetery, and there's some of my mom's family there and my dad's. And I saw a grave that I'd never seen before that was, it said Hezekiah Dorsey, which is on my mom's side. And it said that he had lived in the early 1800s. And I thought, so my ancestor is my guardian angel?
2: Well, I mean, maybe. Maybe not. Hard to tell. Well, I mean, but you got one. Hezekiah.
1: Yeah. And, hey, I love your excitement for open lines.
2: Did you say you love our topics?
1: I love it.
2: Well, there is no real topic. We just kind of let it go where it goes. But you definitely took it somewhere cool. A pleasure meeting you. Call back, Karen. Don't be a stranger. My friend Josh here has been waiting for a hot minute west of the Rockies in Washington State. Josh, thanks for calling. Thanks for waiting. Sorry it took me so long to get to you, but here we are. Welcome to Open Lines.
3: Yeah, no worries. Hey, I'm right here in Grand Coulee, Washington. I'm just south of the Kaiser Fire and the other fire, both of them burned about 170,000 acres. But anyway, I think I was listening to you when you first came on the air, and I was kind of wondering to begin with. And then we're sitting here with me and a bunch of friends, and you kept putting up these little one-liners that you're just sliding in when you're talking to people. And it was so funny. We were literally in tears listening to you. Anyway, my name's Josh. Nice to meet you.
2: Nice to meet you. Thank you for the kind words.
3: All right. So last night, you've already had two callers from Washington State on earlier tonight, and I can't believe nobody brought this up. I was sitting on the porch, just like I am now, listening to Coast to Coast, and all of a sudden the sky started lighting up, and it got brighter and brighter. And I got up to run out because I got an overhang, got a roof on the porch, got up to go out and look. By the time I got out there, it was just dark. And I looked around. I came back, sat on the porch, and then it just sounded like really loud rolling thunder off in the distance. And I'm sitting here, I'm like, all right. And then it just kept going and rumbling. And I got up and went and looked out back again. And then it just sounded like a flame thruster, like something from a job eater. I don't know how many people work construction or have, like,

0: little gas burner heaters that have a flame that, or even a torch light where you, you know, click the button and it's just propulsion, little flame that. But anyway, and then it sounded like a jet going over, and then it just turned into this popping sound, like it's dying, like pop, pop, pop, pop, pop. And I went around town today, and I was asking people about it, and they're like, oh, yeah, it sounded like a logging truck going down a hill. No, it sounded like a jet airplane going by. Oh, no, it sounded like this truck pulled up outside of my house. So I went inside and looked, but I didn't see anything. But I was texting my friends about it, and all local news stations are all over it. There's this great big fireball that apparently went over Washington and Idaho. And I'm surprised you guys hadn't said anything about it.
1: Well, I mean, it's one of those things that lights up the sky. I've seen one of those once, which, you know, it was clearly a meteor, but it sounds like you experienced something way different.
0: No, I've seen meteors, and that was the first response was it was an asteroid or a comet. And it's like, no, comets just, and yeah, I don't know what exactly it was. And I can't believe the other two callers that called in earlier from Washington didn't say anything about it. But it's all over the local news. And if I would have had somebody go with me, I would have drove south. I'm guessing it would probably been 60 miles plus south of where it impacted. But I've read all the comments on the different news stations and the different this, and you can almost like draw lines between where everybody saw it, and it would be somewhere a little bit east of Moses Lake.
1: Anybody on the news or anywhere, have you checked social media? Anybody get in a dash cam or a ring camera or something like that?
0: So the closest ones that I've talked to that had a security cameras, their footage went out a minute before the event happened. There's lots that you can pull up online from, if I can say it, Crim 2 News or different news stations that are local where they have different security cameras, but it just looks like a meteor on theirs. It doesn't like light up and explode like what everybody's talking about. People in Moses Lake were talking about hearing this big sonic boom. People in Tacoma were talking about it. It looks like it went down right outside of Tacoma, but they didn't talk about any of the noise. People in Spokane were saying it lit everything up, and it sounded like a little bit of thunder, but they didn't talk about the repetitive noise afterwards.
1: Well, I don't have closure on this. I want to know what that was. Don't you?
0: Well, exactly. I don't have closure on it either. I have no idea what it is either.
1: You kind of left us a big matzo ball there. We don't know what that is. Okay, well, I thank you for calling, Josh. Hey, thank you for the kind words. Thank you for listening. And if you find out what that giant fireball over Washington was, anybody else has an answer? Let's find out what that is. I think I got to take a break. I think that we went a little bit late there. So let's take a quick break and we'll come right back with more of your calls on Coast to Coast AM.
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1: Welcome back to Coast AM. I'm your host, Rich Barra. This is Open Lines. Let's go to the wild card line and let's talk to Paul in Seattle, Washington. A lot going on in Washington for Coast to Coast tonight. Hey, Paul, welcome to the show. Nice to meet you.
5: Hey, nice to meet you. Thanks for taking my call.
1: My pleasure.
5: I was listening to your last caller, and I just looked it up on the news. Yeah, we had a meteor crash here. They got it from a dash cam from a police car.
1: Oh, really? I was just starting to look that up, and we had to go to commercial. I'm like, oh, I have to check that out later.
5: Yeah, if you type in Como News 4, they've got it already up. I can't really tell if their colors are accurate, but it looks like iron because it looks like a yellow-white light coming from it.
1: Yeah, meteor. I've seen a few. I've seen a one in my backyard that, you know, at night when those things break apart and they light up the sky, it looks like daylight for about a blip of a second. Then I've seen another one driving into work.
5: It lit up everything when it hit the ground. It actually made contact. There'll be people out there tomorrow filming it.
1: Oh, wow.
5: That's not why I called. I just looked it up. I called about these UFO files, but I do watch the skies a lot because, so I can tell you, ice meteors make a phantom green color. Copper makes a red. I'm not an expert on meteors, but I've seen a lot of strange things flying around with my own eyes. When I was a little kid, I thought it was an airplane. It looked, you know, a little white light flying real slow across the horizon. And then all of a sudden it shot straight up into space. I mean, it went way up there. And when it shot up, it went so fast that it left like a squiggly streak of light behind it. I'm like, what the heck was that? I've never seen anything like that again. But, and there's stuff that's going on. We have places out here in Washington where we go watch this phenomena like at Mount Adams. Anyways, I'll get to my point because I don't want to make it sound like UFOs aren't real because I was looking at these videos that the government posted in the news.
1: I definitely have a take on those, but go ahead. Tell me your take.
5: Okay, so anyway, it was on it says fourth batch of Pentagon UFO files, and it's Face the Nation CBS, and it's That's all over the news anyway, but that's where I was looking at these videos. They got all the raw videos before their news story. The second video, they're targeting something on the ground like a missile or radar or something, and this thing goes screeching by the screen real fast, and it looks like a spidery-looking thing, and it flashes red. And so I kept trying to hit the pause button. I kept having to scoot the thing back because I wanted to see it. on the video frozen so I could get it and look at it. And you can do this yourself. It was at 35 seconds into the video, and I was able to capture it right when it came on the screen. Somebody took the paintbrush tool in some video editor and painted over what it looks like a helicopter. Why is the government doing that? You've got to be kidding me. It was so horrible. And I've seen things with my real eyes that are real. But why would the government do something like that?
1: There's a few things going on there, because I'm pretty sure that's what was happening in the New Jersey. Remember when everyone was talking about these giant drones and they couldn't really tell what they are? It sounds like they're playing around with helicopters that have a cloaking device on them of some type, where it can appear like there's a hologram technology that is being messed with. And I think that's a lot of what you're seeing. In fact, I've talked on the show when they've released the first batch. I've said, why is it that they look like they're releasing videos of things that look like Christmas ornaments from your mom's 1974 Christmas tree? That's those kind of shapes. They're probably playing with holograms a little bit in the sky and saying, hey, we don't know what these are. And the real stuff you're not seeing just yet would be my take, Paul. Whatever the heavy stuff is.
5: You can go out at night and see the real stuff with your own
1: eyes. The real stuff is out there for sure. But meteors are meteors. That's not a otherworld. Well, I guess it is otherworldly. All right. Back with more of your calls. The last half hour of Coast to Coast AM open lines continues next.

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1: We're in the middle of open lines on this Friday night. Well, I guess it's pretty much Saturday morning pretty much everywhere in the listening area except for maybe Hawaii. Aaron is in Fountain Valley, California. Aaron, welcome to Open Lines, Coast to Coast AM. Nice to talk to you.
2: Hey, Rich Barra. Can you hear me?
1: Very well.
2: Well, thank you, my friend. I hope we're friends.
1: Of course we are.
2: I was heading to work on my bicycle about 16 years ago, 2010, when I suddenly had this insight in me to not go through the red light but just before it turned green. It was such a strong feeling that not only did I stop my bike, I got off my bike and walked it onto the sidewalk corner at the intersection waiting for the light to turn green. It turned green. All of a sudden, a red Camaro speeds through the red light where I would have been had I rode through that light as it changed from red to green. I know somebody out there was looking out for me. What I wanted to say is that just God, you know, I mean, I'm just glad that I followed my intuition. It brings a certain amount of stillness to your thoughts when all you can do is just simply nod your head in complete humbleness, maybe release a tear that you could possibly be that important to God. But let me ask this, how important is God to your life? You will never know the true magnificence and ultimate glory that is taken by God for his creation. That is why we need to have faith with a capital F. We don't realize sometimes that which we go through in order to help others.
1: Say that last part again, Aaron. I want to fully understand that. We don't realize what?
2: Well, we don't realize sometimes that which we go through in order to help others and guide others along the way.
1: So do you experience something like that? You know that something divine stepped in and saved you from probably would have been the end game for you if you got hit by that Camaro. So how do you live your life differently from that point?
2: Well, I adamantly pay attention to everything around me, signs around me, everything, words, signs, like everything. You know, it's like songs that play and I'm in the supermarket and they're like, I saw the sign, and it leads up to this thing, this moment. You know, the sign is that you are being prepared, you know, but you have to be open to it.
1: Ace of Base were prophets beyond their understanding.
2: the wonder. They had another one, I think, but I can't remember what.
1: After the sign? I should know that. There is the sign, and then there is oh my gosh. Let me stop thinking about it, and I'll think about it. It's only because it's 1 o'clock in the morning that it's left my brain.
2: Yeah, but I mean, when you...
1: But it sounded like the sign.
2: Sometimes it's God, you know, like someone said before, you can speak with angels, but angels are not meant to be the mediator. You speak with God directly, and then you realize, like, what am I supposed to be? You know, this happened literally 2 blocks away from where the Transformers was filmed. and you know, Shia LaBeouf gets in the, he wants to go get a Porsche, and his dad's like, are you kidding me? You're not getting a Porsche.
3: He ends up with the Camaro.
2: Yeah, and that's what I'm telling you. The red Camaro would have been my fiery of death, you know? And then all that time, I feel like, I'm not going to say about Transformers, but, like, that's what the reality is, that Transformers are extraterrestrial, whatever they are, sentient
3: people. They're robots in disguise is what they are, Aaron.
2: But it's good to chat with you. Love you.
3: Yes, had you not made that stop, then you and I couldn't be friends, and we are friends, Aaron, so we got that. Don't be a stranger. It's good to talk to you. Let's take a quick break, and we'll come back and close out Open Lines on a beautiful Saturday morning early on Coast to Coast AM.
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0: Welcome back to Coast AM. My name's Rich Barra. You are on the phones for Open Lines. Let's go to Pascaloga, Mississippi, and let's go to Adam. Hey, Adam. Welcome to Coast AM. Nice to talk to you.
1: Hey, Rich. Hey, Rich. So I have five questions, and I'm going to go really quick here. But my first question is, what field of study did aliens use to make their multiple technologies to travel from their planet to live underground and in the seas? And you can pick and select a number two. Will it be the next 1,000 years before the angelic elect decide to use the aliens curriculum? And number three, President Trump says the U.S. military is 1,000 to 3,000 years ahead of the public. And number four, what purpose does it serve to keep the dumbed-down education system and the old guard? What purposes did that ever serve? And number five, the elect America has does not update the federal laws to equate to the U.S. Constitution that these elect supposedly believe in. So, you know, one out of five, which one would you like to talk about?
0: I would like to talk about the President Trump saying that the military is 1,000 years more advanced than we think they are. Let's go with that one.
1: That's amazing to know, because look what they already, you know, have at the different underground bases, you know, for technology.
0: I think there's some crazy military stuff that you probably, even if there was a war that could use that technology, that they're not going to give up, because once you do give that up, then somebody else is going to reverse engineer it and then they have it. But I'm pretty sure a lot of the videos that are being released that are UFOs are just, you know, some kind of crazy drone technology that we just don't know about yet. In fact, I kind of think that's what the Phoenix Lights might have been, was some massive drone activity. And what's interesting about that is that's what Zach wants to talk about, who is in Phoenix right now. Hey, Zach, on the west of the Rockies line in Phoenix, Arizona. I'm familiar with your city. What's up, Zach?
2: Oh, yeah. I've been here my whole life, so. But the point I kind of wanted to make is that when the Phoenix Lights happened, I was real young. I was probably not even a year old yet. But it seems like nothing like that around here, at least, has happened since. And I think that's just a lot.
0: Well, haven't you heard about all the things happening out? People who live and can see past the Superstition Mountains always talk about crazy lights in the sky and nothing like the Phoenix Lights, but definite activity. Like, and I hear about that, like, way up by, like, True North, too, where they see a bunch of stuff,
2: too. And I wonder if it has something to do with just the light pollution going on, too, especially how big we're getting.
0: Did you see the Phoenix Lights, or you just know about the Phoenix Lights?
2: I just know about them. I know my parents saw them. I was very, very young.
0: They talk about how quick they move, but what was that, 1993, 94? Is that when it was?
2: 97.
0: 97, okay. Could they have had, I mean, drone technology was probably around in the 90s. It could have been drones lined up. I mean, it could, because people talk about no, because they move silently and the lights behind them got blocked out. But if drone lights, if you got 100 drones and they're kind of lined up in a giant pyramid that's, you know, a lot of people say that it was half a mile wide, that you could do that now. You could replicate that now. You could move that across the city and people would not be able to see what's in the middle because they'd be kind of, they'd be looking at the leading angle of it. So I still feel like that's a drone thing. And I'm not saying that I don't believe in aliens visiting Earth. I'm sure that has happened. That probably happened for thousands of years. I just don't know that the stuff that we see that are mass sightings that are that big are necessarily an alien craft from, you know, a different star system that just chose to fly over Tucson and Phoenix. I actually think that's probably real advanced military stuff that they were trying to get away with a test with, and just a lot of people saw it. And it's plausible. They've got deniability. You could just say, well, we weren't doing any tests. You can deny that all day long, and then it kind of goes away. That's just one of the largest sightings of all time. It's a fascinating one, though, don't you think?
2: Oh, yeah. And I wouldn't be surprised with how close the base is to here. So,
0: yeah, could be. Anyway, hey, thanks for listening. And I hope you check out the morning show that I'm on at some point, too. John Jane Rich on Kiss FM there in Phoenix. All right. East of the Rockies, Darlene in Oklahoma City, Oklahoma. Hello, Darlene.
3: Hi. How are you, Rich? You're very nice.
0: As are you.
3: Well,
0: tell me your story.
3: I want to talk to you about, I have seen the light of God twice. I'm 82 years old, and when my daughter, who is 60 years old, she and I were very, very sick. We went to the doctor. He gave us some medicine, and we were so sick. I went back and laid down on my couch, and I just asked one question, Rich. I said, "Dear God, am I going to die?" And out of nowhere, the brightest, brightest light that I have ever seen, I put my hand up on my eyes because it blinded me. And in the next instant, I'm like an angel, Rich. I could see myself with wings. I had wings, and I was flying over the most beautiful greenery, just, oh, and the feeling, you have no worries, nothing, just peace. It's hard to explain. You're just like free. In the next instant, Rich, I'm back on my couch, and I just get up, and I started feeling better. God wasn't, if people do not think that there is a God superior to our being, they're very mistaken. And my second deal, if you want to hear it, was 2 years
0: sure.
3: ago. I got sick in my home here, and I went down at home. I don't remember the ambulance, anything. I don't remember the doctor in the hospital telling my brother and my daughter and my husband, you better call your family, which is 8 people in my life. I only have one great-grandson. He'll be 11 in January. And I don't remember anything. The doctor told him, you better call your family. She's not going to make it. Then I could see in my mind my little family in a huddle crying. Then the light appeared before me.
0: Same one?
3: The brightest light. And I wasn't scared. I mean, I knew who it was, Rich. And there was this little gray fence between me and the light. And I just said, God, please don't let me cross this line. You know that my family is very small. And I woke up in my hospital bed looking at my legs. My kidneys had went out. I was in the hospital. I didn't know if I was going to ever walk again. And I was in the hospital 4 months, and 3 of those months I took dialysis 3 times a week. And I was praying to God, please, God, let me just go twice a week. They called me on Friday and said, Darlene, you don't have to come in tomorrow. And I'm like, am I going to die? Then they called me. They didn't say anything about I was through. They called me back on Monday because I took dialysis on Tuesday, Thursday, and Saturday and said, Darlene, we're through with you. Your kidneys have come back. That was 2 years ago in June. And I'm still around for God. But if people...
0: Amen to that.
3: Rich, if people don't believe in the light of God, I tell this to... I think I'm just here. I'm 82 years old, and I think I'm just here to tell my stories. Some people look at you like you're crazy, Rich, but this is the truth. And... you have to believe. You have to leave.
0: Darlene, you have a great bullhorn on Coast to Coast. You're talking to a lot of people tonight that maybe needed to hear that.
3: Yes, but I have to tell the stories, and I'm not scared of death. It's beyond us, and there's a being that is with us in our hearts. And like I say, you know, I've seen the afterlife twice in my life, and I'm just thankful, you know, for everything. I've been really blessed.
0: Well, God bless you, Darlene. Thank you for being up and talking to us. I really appreciate you. Is my friend Aaron still on the wild card line from Fountain Valley? No, but is he still there? Oh, okay, he's gone. All right, let's go to Aaron. The song I was thinking of is All She Wants Is Another Baby by Ace of Base, if you're still listening. All right, first-time caller line, Susie in Southern Oregon. Let's close it out with you.
4: Hi, how are you doing tonight?
0: Beautiful. How are you, Susie?
4: I'm good. I'm door dashing right now.
0: Oh, right on. What you got in the bag? Is it a Taco Bell? Is it a Taco Bell run?
4: No, it's actually a 7-Eleven Diet Coke.
0: That somebody's so lazy they won't even go out and get a Diet Coke from 7-Eleven.
4: Oh, you know what? Want to hear something crazy? Is I actually delivered a, I think it's a Celsius, which is a canned drink. I'm not
0: yes.
4: never had it before.
0: Yeah, that, energy drink.
4: Just one can, and I had to go 22 miles to go drop it off.
0: Oh my gosh!
4: That's crazy. So
0: did they tip you?
4: And I what's that?
0: Did they tip you well?
4: You know what? I think I can't even remember how much it was. It was a while ago.
0: Well, we only have just a minute here, but I want to hear your story.
4: Yeah. Oh, okay. Yeah. And I'll be really quick. So my daughter and I were at a local cemetery up in Jacksonville, here in Southern Oregon, and we were up there celebrating my sister's birthday, which you know she had passed away. So So my daughter's like, Mom, just start recording. Just start recording everywhere, and just we'll watch the videos later because stuff will pop up. And I'm like, no, that's silly. And I was like, I'm thinking, okay. And so I start doing it. I probably record maybe for like three or four minutes. And when we come down the hill, we pull over, and I play the video. And I swear, when I show the video to people, they just their skin crawls.
0: What is it?
4: You look over. It's behind a bunch of bushes. Now, we were there after dark. It was probably like 10 o'clock. There was nobody else there. Nobody. There was no wind. It was just, you know, because we had candles going with the cupcakes. No wind. It was a funeral procession. Like
0: on the tape?
4: You saw behind the bushes, you saw like the top part of like if people were walking.
0: Whoa, that's a trip. All right, Susie, you got me. Thank you to George Norrie for asking me to host tonight. What a pleasure it's been to be with you. And guess what? I'm with you again tomorrow night. So we're going to have a whole weekend together on Coast to Coast AM. We're going to talk about the lost city of Atlantis tomorrow. It's going to be awesome. Have a good night.

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5: Straight defiance. I'm Angelo Bavaro, Fox News. President Trump says he will declare the Strait of Hormuz a U.S. territory.
6: President Trump says the United States is badly defeating Iran and that oil prices are coming way down as the Navy enforces a blockade against Iran.
7: We have the blockade. No ships get through unless we want them to.
6: Less than 3 months ahead of the midterms and more than 6 months into this conflict, Democrats are ripping the president's Iran policy. Congressman Jim McGovern posted, quote, Trump promised to lower prices on day one. Instead, his billionaire's first economic policy, stupid tariffs and illegal war with Iran, are pushing prices to record highs. The president maintains the U.S. has total control over the strait, though analysts and reports have suggested otherwise.
5: Fox's Rich Edson. Iran pushing back on the president's claims about the strategic waterway and says it will continue enforcing a blockade. A QCEO killer, Luigi Mangione, made a major move in his federal case Friday.
8: Luigi Mangione pleading guilty to two federal stalking charges as the 28-year-old confessed to shooting and killing UnitedHealthcare CEO Brian Thompson. Mangione read from a statement expressing no remorse, admitting, quote, before traveling to New York, I used a 3D printer to make part of a gun. On the morning of December 4, 2024, I shot Mr. Thompson in Manhattan and he died. I knew what I was doing was illegal. Mangione said he emailed UnitedHealthcare's leadership posing as a $50 billion investor, tricking them into sharing the location of its investor conference in New York City where he shot Thompson outside.
5: Fox's Brian Yenis. Prosecutors are seeking life in prison. Mangione's attorney is looking to dismiss the state murder charge that he's still facing. 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
5: A Kentucky woman is facing federal charges after she allegedly vandalized the World War II memorial at the National Mall in D.C.
16: This brazen act of vandalism took place in broad daylight. Witnesses snapped photos as it was happening. And D.C. U.S. Attorney Jeanine Pirro announced the arrest of 41-year-old Melissa Ferris, a Kentucky woman accused of pouring bubble soap into the World War II memorial center fountain and then spray painting the words, quote, clean hands, dirty money on a balcony. This photo appears to catch Ferris in the act, and she reportedly admitted the act on social media. President Trump posting on Truth Social, quote, there can be no greater insult to those American heroes who died in World War II. Where did these animals come from?
5: Fox's Anita Vogel. Ferris will remain in federal custody pending her next hearing. She's facing two charges, both carrying a potential of up to 10 years behind bars. Tropical storm Lala is bearing down on the Big Island of Hawaii. Fox Weather's Mike Seidel.
17: Ahead of it, hurricane warnings have been hoisted. We look for the worst of the weather on Saturday with a potential landfall late Saturday afternoon on the southern tip of the Big Island. We'll see if that happens. Meanwhile, the Hurricane Center is officially forecasting it to become a minimal Category 1 hurricane by that time. Whether it does or not, the impacts are the same. 75-mile-an-hour wind gusts will knock out power. Rainfall totals down in Hilo, 8 to 12 inches. How about up on the mountainsides and hilltops? Up to 20-plus inches of rainfall, mudslides and flash flooding a given. In Wanaku, Hawaii, I'm meteorologist Mike Seidel, Fox Weather.
5: The death toll from an earthquake off the coast of Indonesia has risen to 38. Authorities say the powerful 7.7 quake was triggered by a landslide. It led to buildings and homes collapsing. Several people were also injured. I'm Angelo Bavaro, and this is Fox News.
18: Well, good Saturday morning to you, folks, and thanks a lot for joining us here on your Ag Check radio station, Ag Network. I'm Gail Cunningham, your farm director, and I'm still at the Illinois State Fair, and I have with me on this Ag in Action program, provided by Strategic Farm Marketing, not only one of the larger independent crop insurance agencies in the area, but also a full grain marketing and brokerage service. Cody Dess with me this morning. Cody, once again, good morning to you, sir.
20: Morning, Gail. How you doing this morning?
18: You know, I'm doing just pretty well. Boy, I tell you what, yesterday was it was a tumble day. There was an awful lot of heavy storms. I guess in some places that we've even heard this morning, the yesterday rainfall anywhere from a couple of inches all the way up to, I've heard some say 13 inches. Have you heard the same?
20: Yeah, I mean, the rainfall is definitely excessive. I mean, I think, Gail, you know, we talked a little bit about this yesterday. That's just too much. And in some of these areas that receive those excessive flooding and big downpours, but you know, that probably is going to be seen as generally favorable on the bean side. Not that much moisture, but, you know, you got to look at the areas that, you know, maybe caught an inch to 2 inches. That's going to be pretty favorable for pod fill going into August on the bean side.
18: Well, normally we would say that we are in a weather market, and especially from the bean side, we can put a little bit more yield on the top end of normal years. But, boy, I tell you what, there's been an awful lot of damage nationwide and specifically in the eastern Corn Belt of weather. We've had a lot of down corn that will not come back up. I mean, it's pretty well done. And also flooding. When you get that much rain this time of the year, the plant does not have any time to recover, plus can't get oxygen to finish the crop out.
20: Yeah, and I'm not going to use the term because I don't want anybody to quote me, but derecho got brought up yesterday. I don't know that we can necessarily call this a derecho event, but it's, you know, the cells that went through Tuesday, albeit pretty small, packed a heck of a punch. Another one that rolled through the Bloomington area and then directly into our listening area yesterday. It was very impactful. You know, some of those straight line winds were getting up to 70 to 80 miles an hour. And I had actually heard, some winds a little further north of that in Indiana. You know, around 80 to 90 mile an hour straight line wind. So, you know, at this stage, the corn plant's going to be broke off, if it was a direct hit there. You know, for those that, of our listeners that, you know, carry wind insurance, it's, this is why we buy it, right?
18: Yeah.
20: It's a good reminder, get that claim turned in and get an adjuster to get out there and look at it so they can, make sure and make, and get their proper adjustments in place, on the wind side.
18: Well, I guess one of the things I guess I would wanted to ask you this morning was, is that from the USDA and the WASDE report came out, they pegged the U.S. Soybean crop at 52.7 and the corn about 180.7. Do you think with the present weather report, happenings that we're going to be able to even to get close to that?
20: Yeah, I mean, I certainly think it's plausible, Gail. I mean, history would tell you that on the corn side, this is the highest print that we'll see for the year. You know, the USDA doesn't necessarily have a strong track record of increasing yields between now and the January number. So I don't see much threat to the corn number moving higher, probably moving lower. You know, some of our internal numbers that we are kind of basing our opinion off of, probably closer to a 179 national average. You know, the beans maybe, because all this damage that we've had, albeit some of the excessive flooding areas, is going to probably benefit beans with these rains that we've had. So maybe you could get back to a 53, 53.5, but I think that a lot of that would get gobbled up on the demand side, Gail. So I guess to answer your question, maybe we've got a shot to get a higher yield number on beans, but the corn, I think it's definitely going to be a struggle, especially with some of the drought that we've seen in the western part of the Corn Belt. Now we layer, you know, some of these storms on here in the east, and I just think you've got a tough path to get to a higher yield number at this point.
18: Some traders talking today about yesterday's market being a little bit over-triggered, and they're kind of still balancing out before the end of the week. However, I guess one of the things that we failed to mention or really kind of talk about is I just wonder how close the USDA numbers are going to be to the Pro Farmer Crop Tour that comes out next week. That's going to be interesting to see the differences.
20: Yeah, I think that will be too, Gail. I mean, once you get the Pro Farmer Crop Tour out there and you get some boots on the ground and actually get to see, you know, do we have some significant tip back in some of these areas? Do we have pollination problems? And, you know, I think they call it what, the great trespass, right?
18: Right.
20: I've heard that term used before, but the market pays attention to it, right? And it's a good way to tell the story of what we're actually seeing in the fields. And especially as this, you know, we'll get a good grasp of how widespread some of these storms here were, you know, as of this week. So
18: yep.
20: I think that the Pro Farmer Tool will definitely tell us something.
18: Cody Dust with me this morning, and we're looking at the markets from the whole week. We're going to be back with Cody in just a minute.
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18: Cody Dust with us this morning, and we're appreciating him. He's my go-to person throughout the week. And, well, Cody, I guess, once again, thanks a lot for joining us on this Saturday morning. There's been an awful lot of things that's popped up, geopolitical pressure-wise and also just demand side. What you say today?
20: Well, so a couple things that I do think that are going to have a long-term impact here, Gail. You know, there's no such thing as long-term in commodities, but I'll use this last week, for example, on the bean side. You know, Wednesday we had 8.9 million bushels of soybean sales to China, and then we got hit with another 5 million on Friday. China's really starting to make a dent in that 25 million metric ton commitment. And what's kind of interesting to note, Gail, the balance sheet data from the most recent WASDE does not necessarily indicate China buying the full 25 million metric tons. So if that does become realized, that soybean balance sheet's going to tighten up quite a bit because that excess demand or that extra demand on the bean side isn't necessarily being accounted for today. And you also took crush higher on the USDA report. So you take that on the bean side, we have, in my opinion, elevated risk with the Black Sea region. You've had numerous headlines this week of Ukraine striking Russian grain export facilities and vice versa with Russia striking Ukrainian facilities. I personally am of the opinion that you're not just going to flip a switch and all of a sudden logistics and everything's going to go back to business as usual. There's definitely going to be some longer term impacts there and shipping disruptions. So, you're starting to tighten that global balance sheet, Gail, with some of these, you know, the demand, the Chinese demand. You've got the drought in Europe, which probably is a drop in the bucket in the grand scheme of things, but also the shipping issues out of the Black Sea region. Don't forget that Ukraine's our fourth largest exporter, to Argentina, Brazil, and ultimately the U.S. So that is, you know, that's not nothing. I do think some of that risk is being priced in, but I don't know that the full extent of it is. So I think prices at this level, Gail, probably do continue to remain supportive. That may not necessarily carry all the way to October 1st, but I do think that, you know, with a lot

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1: They got some, they've got a mediocre crop at best. What do you feel like that is it? Should they be watching the cash side, or should they be starting to place in some orders even at these levels?
2: Well, I think the first place you got to start is, you know, where's your crop insurance coming in at? Do I have, you know, am I staring down claim territory or not? Especially with some of these storms, you know, that could have a, that could dictate what we do on term in the, on the sales side. But I think, you know, on the bean side, it's very feasible to see no futures get back up to around 1220 and corn, you know, we closed at 483 yesterday.
1: Yep.
2: I don't think it's far fetched to see a 490, 495 before the combine rolls.
1: Yep. Absolutely. Cody Dust with us on Ag in Action on this Saturday morning. Thanks a lot for joining us, Cody. You have a great rest of your weekend, sir.
2: Hey, you too, buddy. I'll talk to you on Monday.
3: The Glenwood of Mount Zion.
4: I would recommend this place to anybody.
5: Just so many good people here. There really, really is.
6: I have friends, and there's always something to do.
3: The Glenwood of Mount Zion, because everyone deserves a great life.
7: Excuse you. There are angels and then there are archangels. What makes somebody a standard, you know, military angel? And then how do you become the general of the angels, the archangel?
8: Right. So, everybody has guardian angels. And so we could call
7: every one of us does, whether we believe in God or not, we all have angels.
8: Oh yeah. No, you can't get away from it. I'm sorry.
7: Okay, fair
8: it's
7: enough.
8: Just there.
7: Okay.
8: It's like,
7: well, I think that's a good thing.
8: Yeah, I do too. It's standard issue. It's like you can make use of that assistance or not. You know, we have free will. That's the way the universe works. I think.
7: Do angels have free will?
8: Angels do. Well, sort of. I mean, angels have the ability to help us with our free will. So angels can't run amok. I don't actually believe in fallen angels. I don't believe those stories because I think that makes God pretty not powerful to say that God can't keep his angels ducks in a row. So I think that angels work as elements of the divine. And when we have guardian angels, they are here to help us. They are here to help us to seek joy, to find happiness, to find our purpose. And so everyone has guardian angels. You can use them or not. But archangels are more global. So archangels are said to be omnipresent. For example, Michael is available to everybody all the time, anytime. So you can call on Michael to find, to do, help you to do something that is, you might think is small, but it's not small to him because it's a part of our fulfillment and our joy and our purpose. And so he can help us with something small at the same time that he is helping 8 billion other people with something big because archangels are omnipresent.
7: Boy, I have so many questions for you because I was thinking when we first had you booked, I have so many questions for him because there are so many points in history where a dream from an angel has changed the course of history, right? Forever. in many ways. So many people have had dreams where an angel came to him, and it's obviously in the Bible. You know, what if Joseph hadn't listened to that dream? What if Mary hadn't listened to that dream? What if many kings didn't listen to the dream? What if George Washington, who claims that angels told him to move a certain way with the army, if he hadn't listened to that dream, where would democracy be? Do you think about the direction of humanity as sort of nudged by angels?
8: I love the way you think, by the way, but it's like I think of it as almost like wind across the desert, you know, because it's like wind blows across the desert. We can see the influence of that. We can see the ripples of the waves, whether it is the desert or whether it is the water, but the desert is made of tiny bits of sand, whereas water, the oceans are made of tiny drops of water. And we as mankind, I mean, there's 8 billion people right now. You know, it's like, I think I looked it up the other day and there was, I can't remember exactly the number, but like 260 billion people have lived on planet.

0: earth since the beginning.
1: And so, we all had angels.
0: And we all had angels. Because I think that's one of the things that kind of like makes me just like so confused. Because if we're going to think about the divine, if we're going to think about God, we can't put God in a box. It's that whole essence, that whole thing is this magnificent, wonderful, incredible, magical thing of love. I mean, it's literally made out of love. And all it wants is for us to experience that. And
1: why so do we screw it up?
0: Why do we screw it up? Because we have free will. I mean, it's like, because it really doesn't work from a cosmic standpoint for us not to have free will. It's like we come here. I believe that we come here and we think once we're here that this is a really hard life. And I'm not saying it's not sometimes, but I do believe that we as souls cannot wait to get here. We can't wait because it's this magical creation machine. It is this essence of the divine that says, I think you're amazing as a soul and I can't wait to see what you do. I can't wait to see what you create. I can't wait to see the magic that you bring into reality. And it's when we are tuned into that and not asleep at the wheel, which is the majority of people on planet Earth who are just basically getting up every single morning and doing the whole thing without ever actually focusing on, I am here to do something that will bring joy to myself and to the people that I love. We're just on autopilot. And so on autopilot, we screw up.
1: Well, we're talking to Radley Valentine here, and we're talking about his book, Dear Angels, It's Me Again. Let me ask you a little bit about the book, why you decided to write it. Tell me about the title.
0: You know, it's like, because to me, when I am talking to the angels to say, Dear Angels, It's Me Again, here I go. It's,
1: pull you know, my file.
0: Right? One more thing that I need. Help me out here. You know, and the, you know, the subtitle is Prayers for Real Life, From Lost Keys to Miracles and Everything in Between. And so if we're going to not put God in a box, then it is really easy to go, God really does care if you can't find your lost keys. I mean, I just would love for the whole world to get to a bigger viewpoint of the divine. But the book for me came out of this desire to look at prayer in a different way, to consider that prayer doesn't have to be the, you know, God is good, God is great, you know, the little prayers that we're taught as children, which is a great way to learn the language of communicating with the divine.
1: But can we talk about that for a second? Let's talk about the prayer for a second.
0: Sure.
1: So I usually kick off my day with an Our Father, the sign of the cross and an Our Father, and I feel like that's dialing the telephone to heaven. Feel like that's the connection, and that's the, hey, I'm part of the club, I'm part of the believers. Now let's talk about stuff. So when you talk about prayer, does everybody have sort of a different approach, or is there an effective way to kind of, you know, feel the grace coming at you?
0: I love that you use the word feel the grace coming at you, because it really is about feeling. I mean, words are fantastic. Words are awesome from the standpoint of creating a place where we can like switch our energy to be where we want it to be. And for many, many years, I don't even know if I necessarily had a prayer. I had a manifesto. I had this thing where it was like, Dear Archangel Michael, please bless and protect this space, north, south, east, and west, above and below. Please protect my children. All of these different things that was a prayer, and it was like 10 minutes long, and it went through all of these things in my life. And at some point I started to feel like, okay, this is getting a little bit just sort of rote. It's shifting my energy a little bit, but I'm not even here anymore because this prayer is so buried in my brain that I don't even have to be present in my body to do it. And so I really started to look into prayer in a different way. I started to look at my life in a completely different way. And in doing so, what I saw was that it's the emotion. It is the connection. And I do think everybody is different. It's like my greatest and most answered prayers are not because I was sitting in a space with my hands in a particular direction and saying the same thing. My most spectacularly answered prayers are the ones that come from me going for a walk at 5 a.m. through a park and just feeling the essence of angels around me and feeling the connection of I am here and I am present.
1: I'm so glad you said that. So, I work a lot and, obviously now in the middle of the night and in my normal life, I work on a morning show on a top 40 radio station. So I love a Sunday morning where I just go for a walk and just open up the whatever. I always kind of, you know, say a prayer while I'm walking and just kind of sit in the silence and like whatever I'm supposed to feel, whatever I'm supposed to hear, I'm just going to be open to it. And there is something about walking outside and having trees and grass and stuff around you that I think connects you to that a little bit. And I don't have any proof of that. That just is one of the things that works for me. But I'm glad that you said that as one of your first ways of getting your prayer in.
0: Well, and I think the key to it is exploration. The key to it is searching for the way that it does work for you. There are many people that sitting in the room with their hands in a prayer form is the way that works. It doesn't matter which way works for you. What matters is putting forth the desire and the energy that it takes to make these connections. And I think that one of the reasons why angels are one of the few common denominators across most of the major religions and spiritual beliefs of the world is because it's accessible. The sense of God, even though I revel in the concept of a unbelievably expansive and loving and adoring God, it still can sometimes be, that's a lot, that's big. And I do believe that the things that we believe to be true in our lives, for example, for me, that I can talk to Michael if I need to, I can talk to Gabriel if I need to, feels a little bit more, forgive the term, down to earth than throwing my thoughts to God. Now, can you talk to God directly? Of course you can. Angels are not meant to be mediators. They're not meant to be these emissaries in the middle and you must go through them. That is not the interpretation or the desire, but they can be a way for us as human beings who really like to be able to think, I need an expert or I need someone that knows me deeply, intimately, better than anybody else on planet Earth, your guardian angels, that I can have a personal relationship with and that I can pour my heart out to and feel that connection right here rather than necessarily being something that might feel more like it's in the stratosphere.
1: Do you think Michael's a more well-known angel than Gabriel? I would have gone with yes. Gabriel on that favorite answer.
0: Hey, dude, I know that makes that makes total sense for what you do, because Gabriel is the archangel of creativity, of communication, of motivation. And look what you do. You work in creativity and communication. And part of what you do is working with people who motivate the human race. It makes sense that you would reach out to Gabriel.
1: Oh, but, interesting.
0: Yeah. But Michael is you know, Michael crosses a lot of religion lines. And the thing about Michael is I think that most people on planet Earth, don't necessarily feel safe. It feels like a scary situation and Michael is protection and people want to feel like they have a purpose and Michael is life purpose. And Michael's name literally means he who is like God. And so.
1: Oh, that's awesome.
0: Yeah. And so there's this energy there. And it's one of the reasons why Michael is one of the most common names on the planet.
1: What you talk about people praying, and I was thinking of that Jelly Roll song, I only talk to God when I need a favor. And we are going to get into that when we come back. And, you know, one of the things we talk about is how do you talk to your angel? How do you feel it? How do you make that happen? Kind of a wild night here on Coast to Coast AM, but let's dig into it a little bit. We'll be right back with Radley Valentine. We're talking about your angels on Coast to Coast AM.

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1: I also happen to have my Facebook chat open and my Instagram. You can find me at Rich Barra, R-I-C-H-B-E-R-R-A. Our guest, Radley Valentine, his book, Dear Angels, It's Me. I like the beginning of that song, that train song, which I picked just for you, Radley, by the way, where he says, I need a sign to let me know you're here. How do angels actually communicate with us, and why do so many of us completely miss the signs they're receiving?
2: You know, I think it's talked out of us. I have, my niece just had, she had twins about 2.5 years ago, and the twins are starting to talk about, I think it's Richard and Robert. And these are names that they've pulled out of thin air, and they're having conversations. And we have a tendency to say, oh, look, they have imaginary friends. I have a tendency to say, no, they have guardian angels, and we're going to talk them out of paying attention to them. We're going to tell them that they're imaginary, or they're going to get to school and it's not going to be cool to talk about those kinds of things. And so we become so distracted. And I think that's really especially difficult in today's society with social media and all of these things that are designed to pull our attention away from, I think, the things that really do truly matter in our world. So I think that we are awake to these things when we come into the world, but then we're talked out of it. Mm-hmm. As far as how do you do it, honest to gosh, the easiest way for me is the way that I started, and the way that I still do it is I journal. I get up every morning and I see to my dogs and I have a cup of coffee, and then I open my journal and I talk to my angels. And it's like anything. It's like I call it going to the faith gym. And so it's like if you go to the gym for the first time, don't try to leg press 700 pounds. You're going to hurt yourself. So we start light, and we start with this conversation. For me, it was literally, you know what? I know you're here. I know you know me. I'd like to know you. Give me a name. And poof, you know, whatever name comes to you. Because in the end, angels.
1: Oh, so you're asking for your angel's name in that case?
2: Yeah, I did.
1: Oh, okay.
2: And literally, you know, it's like most of this stuff is subtle, because I think of life as being like a video game, and we're in at a subconscious level, at a spiritual level, we're in on that. We don't want the game ruined for us. And if angels were talking to us and we were just having conversations every day that were so loud and so specific and just like talking to our neighbor, it would kind of ruin the game. And so it's more subtle. And when we have one of those mind-blowing experiences with our angels, that's what brings the awe.
1: And, but well, I imagine you must have had one of those early on for you to be on this path where this is what you do with your life. It's talk about angels. So what was it for you?
2: I was 5. I was 5 years old, and I was asleep. And I heard someone trying to wake me up. And what I heard was, someone needs an ambulance. And so I got up and I looked out my bedroom window, and the house across the street was on fire. And so I went and told my parents about it. And they went to the rescue and called an ambulance. But I was really petrified by the experience. And so for many weeks, I wouldn't go back upstairs to my bedroom. And my parents were Methodist, but also we are part Cherokee. And so there was kind of a blending of belief systems. And so my mom was like, we need to go back upstairs because there's something you need to see. And so I went back upstairs and she said, show me your window. And so I took her to the window and she said, show me the house. And she said, see, Radley, you can't see that house from your window. And the house actually was on the other side of our house from the window that was in my bedroom. Whoa. And so my mom's basic experience was, this is real. This is a thing. We're going to pay attention to this. We're not going to ignore it, you know, but.
1: Well, yeah. How would your life have been different if she said, it was just a dream. You just got lucky. if she did embrace that side that, yeah, sometimes we're woken up out of our sleep. And that's probably just not a metaphor to help somebody who really needs it.
2: You're exactly correct. And it would have been, I believe that if my mother had tried to talk me out of it, like we sort of started this part of the conversation with, if she had talked me out of it, I would like to believe that the angels would still have found their way back into my life. Because even with that, I knew that there was this thing. I knew that angels were with me, and my mom was really into angels too. She was the executive assistant to the bishop of the United Methodist Church. And so there was this powerful belief system, and there was this thing of angels were real. But it wasn't really until I was in my early 20s where they really started to talk to me more clearly, more constantly. They started showing up in my dreams. And I started having those really, truly wow, powerful experiences, but they're still rare. I think I've had like 5 of them.
1: I was going to ask you if you felt them around you a lot, like when we talk to callers, like if you feel them around you presently. But here's what I want to do. So we're going to take a quick break, but what you talked about, these are your words, Radley. You said that praying is something, it's like going to the faith gym. So for people who haven't been, maybe you walk us through our first workout and teach us how to get going. Our first faith gym workout with you. How to pray. How to do it. Like what's the best way to do it? Let's take a quick break and we'll come back with Radley Ballantyne on Coast to Coast AM.
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0: Welcome back to Coast AM. Our guest, Radley Valentine, the book, Dear Angels. It's me again. We're talking about beginning to pray, what you do when you begin to pray. And I was thinking about angels in general when you came on. You were talking about Michael and Gabriel and the archangels. And, you know, this is Coast to Coast AM, so I have to ask you, because I'm sure it's going to come down the line here. Do we feel that some of the UFOs that we see in the sky are angel in nature? Do they have craft? I know it sounds silly, but just wondering.
1: I think everything is connected. You know, I just do. I think everything is created by God. And so could these things be lights of angels? They could be. But to be honest with you, I feel like the relationships and the experiences that we have with angels are far more intimate than a light in the sky. So if a light in the sky brings you to a place of awe and brings you to a place of a desire to understand the mysteries of the universe, and that brings you closer to a spiritual connection to angels and God, then 100% great. But I feel like that God is trying to talk to us in so many different ways, because there are so many of us that there is no one way. There cannot be just one way. First of all, that makes God really small and limited. Number two, it just isn't logical that in a creation of God, of people and souls, where there were going to be billions and billions and billions and billions of them, that there would be only one way for us to make that connection. So I do think of angels as being something that's more intimate and something that happens to us in front of us rather than off far away.
0: Everybody has an angel, you said, whether you believe in them or not. Yeah. Were angels ever people?
1: No, they're not. They're not people. When people say things like my grandmother is my guardian angel or my uncle is my guardian angel,
0: you say you're wrong.
1: Well, no, what I say is that's sweet. And I have absolutely no doubt that your grandmother is looking over you. I have no doubt that your uncle does care from the other side about your well-being and your happiness and your joy. But angels and passed over loved ones are apples and oranges. They're not the same thing. And, so angels are created to follow our soul through its journey. And they are a different animal, if you will.
0: They're created to follow our soul through its journey. What a beautiful way to look at it. This is interesting. I want to go to take a phone call here, because I love all this, actually. East of the Rockies, check this out. Our caller's name is Michael. Michael,
1: of course it is.
0: In Toronto, Ontario, Canada. Welcome to Coast AM. You're on with Radley Valentine. Michael, are you there? Did I hear a hang up, or was it? Hey, Michael in Toronto. Welcome to Coast AM. You with me, brother? Okay. Well, he was asking about Lucifer and fallen angels. We kind of started off talking about that, and I kind of feel like you might have glossed over that a little bit. But I mean, that is like Genesis stuff. That is in the Bible. Talk to me about that a little bit.
1: So that's where things get a little funny, but I believe that some things in the Bible are metaphorical and not specific. That's my belief system. And I think that the concept of a fallen angel, it was a concept of saying, of us having an understanding of quote good or quote evil. And I think evil is a human construct. I don't think that evil is a thing that the universe is filled with. I don't think God is somehow not in control of half the universe or some massive amount of angels who have gone rogue. the story doesn't make any sense to me. And so I tend to look at that as a metaphor for allowing our conscience and our souls to be our guidance for what is the right thing to do in life and what is the wrong thing to do in life. So I don't actually believe in Lucifer. I don't believe in those stories.
0: Michael is actually back. Michael in Ontario, in Toronto. Hey, Michael, welcome to Coast to Coast.
2: You answered my question. Anyway, no, I was going to ask if Lucifer and his angels fell or whether they're come back. But the real question now, I realize, is what do we have demons? What do they do?
0: Oh, if we have angels, do we have demons? That's a real good question.
1: It is a great question, but I just don't believe in the dark side of the equation from a spiritual standpoint. I believe that demons are just the dark side of us as human beings. I don't actually think that there is some aspect of God's universe that is running amok. If you think about it, it really does make God kind of small, and it makes God less of this all-knowing, all-powerful, and all-loving entity. And so to me, what makes a lot more sense is that God is love, and that everything that runs through the fabric of the universe is love. And the part of being human that does not feel that way is the part of us that is not connected to source and the divine, the part of us that is not connected to our better angels. And our journey here includes finding our way back to that path.
0: Tell me about the difference between intuition, divine guidance, and maybe just wishful thinking.
1: Okay, what if I told you there was no difference? You know, it's like, if let's put these in a hierarchy. Okay. And say that divine guidance is the top, because that makes the most sense. Yeah,
0: sure.
1: Well, you were sure. And so divine guidance is the top, and what flows down from divine guidance is intuition. That is the part of ourselves that is connected to that divine guidance. It's the part of us that is listening. And so when we have this hit of don't turn left, turn right, and because of that, we did not get hit in a car accident, or because we had this sense of need to listen to what this person is saying on Coast to Coast tonight about how I have a guardian angel and it just feels right to me. I can feel it in my heart that the divine loves me enough to give me somebody that will make my journey happier. Though that is intuition, but it's connected to the divine. And then when we get to wishful thinking, I believe that we as human beings are wishing machines. It's what we are here for. We are here to create. We are here to make beautiful, wonderful, magical things. It's what we're here to do. And so wishful thinking could be looked at as a part of our intuition of, this is a thing that I would desire to have in my life. I want angels to be true, or I want it to be true that I'm supposed to be happy, or I need it to be true that this thing that I so desperately want in my heart is a thing that was placed there by divine guidance. And so these three things can be looked at as a thread that comes straight from source.
0: I'm sure there's people that are listening tonight that would love to feel that, but maybe they're in a bad place. And you said yourself that, you know, over the years you've had maybe five instances where you felt like the presence of an angel. What do you say to the people that feel like heaven isn't listening, that the prayers aren't being answered?
1: Yeah. So just to make a slight correction there, I feel angels every day, but I don't have this like, wow, shake me to my knees experience every day. I've had like five of those. But the thing about it is that when, and this is why I wanted to write this book, was because I pitched this to my publisher. It was, It's my 15th publication with Hay House, which is a part of Penguin Random House. And I pitched it to them and they wanted it immediately. And they, you know, normally they give me 6 to 8 months and they asked me to write this in 8 weeks because they wanted it so bad because they felt like it was so relevant. And there was no way I was going to write this in 8 weeks. That's why I had to bring on a beautiful co-author named Heather Hildebrand. And we did write it this in 8 weeks, but we wrote it from the standpoint of when you do not have the words anymore to pray, when you cannot find the words, when praying is the absolute last thing that you want to do because you just, you can't feel it. You don't even believe it anymore. And yet you have a deep-seated desire or need to feel that connection. And so that's what this book is about. There's like 65 different topics in here where we have written out these prayers for mornings and evenings. And it's a way to get you going again. It's like, okay, you can't find the words right now. Here are some words you can use.
0: What about the numbers? The 1111 Make-A-Wish. the angel numbers, those are real, right?
1: Oh God, I love angel numbers. And because the thing about angel numbers that's so amazing is for people who do not feel like their intuition is active for them, but they're very analytical, these numbers show up for us to give us messages from the angels for people who are very left-brained, very analytical, so that they can have this sort of like super easy code. And 1111 is this thing that's basically make a wish. That's why
0: it's 222 too, right? 444.
1: It's 222 is a, yeah, each one though is a different message because 444 is angels are with you. So each one is a different message.
0: Oh, so if you see a 444, that means that whether you believe it or not, the angels are with you right now.
1: They're trying to say, hey, look at me.
0: I like that. Okay. So we're going to take a quick break. And when we come back, there are so many calls for you. I don't almost want to give people direction. I just want to like open it up and let's see where it goes. Are you down for that? Of course you are. Let's get back to it. We're back with Radley Valentine.
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9: In the Empire. entire state. I'm Paul Stevens, Fox News. President Trump visiting New York's Long Island to highlight lower crime numbers. He stopped by in Nassau County, also weighing in on the conflict in the Middle East.
10: He says he won't apologize even as gas prices remain elevated, saying Iran is the number one state sponsor of terror in the world. And then he made this comment regarding the Strait of Hormuz.
11: Pretty soon I'll be declaring the Hormuz Strait a territory of the United States. We have the blockade. No ships get through unless we want them to.
10: President Trump has previously claimed the U.S. has control of the waterway. As of August 12th, CENTCOM says the U.S. has redirected 59 commercial vessels, disabled three, and boarded two ships to make sure they are complying with the blockade.
9: And again, Fox's Madeline Rivera. Luigi Mangione pleading guilty Friday in a New York City court to killing UnitedHealthcare CEO Brian Thompson in December of 2024.
12: The 28-year-old confessed to targeting and murdering Thompson. He read a prepared statement expressing no remorse as Thompson's wife and family sat in the courtroom for the first time. Mangione telling a federal judge this, quote, "Before traveling to New York, I used a 3D printer to make part of a gun. On the morning of December 4th, 2024, I shot Mr. Thompson in Manhattan and he died. I knew what I was doing was illegal." Mangione also admitted he emailed UnitedHealthcare's leadership posing as an investor, tricking them into sharing the location of its investor conference in New York City.
9: Fox's Chan Lee Painter. Mangione's defense team speaking outside the courthouse following that Friday appearance, defending their client and noting his public support without addressing Brian Thompson's grieving family. 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
15: That heat's going to be out there for one more day.
16: Temperatures being 30 degrees above average.
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9: Lawyers for accused killer Alec Murdoch saying they're introducing new evidence in his retrial for the murder of his wife and son, Fox's Jonathan Sary in Lexington, South Carolina.
17: Alec Murdoch wore civilian clothes in court for the first time since his 2023 conviction for the murders of his wife Maggie and son Paul 2 years before. Still likely to spend the rest of his life in prison after pleading guilty to millions of dollars in state and federal financial crimes, Murdoch hopes to at least partially clear his name in a new murder trial next April. The judge granted a defense request for an independent lab to analyze evidence found under Maggie Murdaugh's fingernails, shown to include trace amounts of DNA from an unknown male. Prosecutors threw water on defense efforts to explore whether shell casings at the Murdaugh family crime scene were connected to a .300 blackout rifle used in a murder in another town.
9: The judge agreeing to a defense request to move the location of the trial, but has yet to pick a new one just yet. Trump White House overhauling the recommended vaccine schedule for kids.
18: Fewer shots spread out over more time is among the changes to the childhood vaccine schedule announced this week by President Trump and the Department of Health and Human Services.
19: We really need to gain the trust, and this is a giant step in the right direction.
18: Dr. Stephanie Haridopoulos is the Principal Deputy Assistant Secretary for Health at HHS and Director of National Health Communications.
19: We are not anti-vaccine. We want to make sure that people have all the choices available.
18: Haridopoulos says reducing the diseases recommended to vaccinate against will not make existing vaccines unavailable or uncovered by insurance. At the White House, Jared Halpern, Fox News.
9: An Israeli airstrike on southern Lebanon killing at least seven people early today. Lebanon's health ministry later saying the seven killed included three children and two women. I'm Paul Stevens. This is Fox News.
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23: And the Sports Spectacular Illini Guys, here we go. He's Mike Kegley, he's Brad Sturdy, I'm Larry Smith. Stepping away from IlliniGuys.com. By the way, be sure to get in there and get your membership. Mike tells us he does the math because he's the math guy here. 27 cents a day, like 1,000 stories a year. I mean, it's super cheap. Be sure to get in there. We do talk about things we discussed days ago on the website here on radio. A lot of stuff coming up here. We'll talk Lakers sale, $12.5 billion. Pocket change for Brad Sturdy. WNBA issue, Northwestern gets some money. But guys, we got Matt Stevens joining us here in a couple of minutes to talk Illinois football. I want to start though, some 800 miles away from Champaign-Urbana, down in Baton Rouge, and the story right now of Jaden Daniels, who now is with the NFL's Washington Commanders, and the issue of his jersey being worn by a current player, and something about name, image, likeness. Help me out with this.
24: Well, I was going to give you a high five, but I can't because he might get mad.
23: Well played.
24: it's really odd. I mean, it's just one of those things. I think this shows like the kind of, I don't know, like a prima donna type thing. You know, like, why are you worried about this? I don't understand. Like, he wants it, and even trying to get his Heisman trophy back, the one that went to the school, all those kind of things. Just weird, man. I don't get it. Like, I don't understand this. I mean, he feels disrespected, whatever. You're making millions in the NFL. You made a bunch of money in NIL. Just be happy with where you're at. And somebody else wore your jersey. It hasn't been retired yet. So yeah, you're fine.
25: Yeah. You went there for 1 year. You didn't win a national title and you're embroiled in a really big year for the Commanders. So maybe instead of focusing on what's going on in Baton Rouge, maybe figure out what's going on in Washington DC instead. Cause this is a critical year for the Commanders and that team's future. I just think you've got too much free time or people around him are giving him really bad advice.
23: Yeah. Third year in the NFL. Let's move on, shall we? And who cares who wears your number? You got your money. You got paid. Speaking of, getting money, getting paid, $100 million going into Memorial Stadium, thanks to Larry Geese. And guys, I guess part of that money going into this new scoreboard at Memorial Stadium. And by the way, if you are anywhere in Champaign County, you can't miss it. I mean, this thing is as large as State Farm Center across the street. It is the largest scoreboard in college football. And it was cool to see some fans out there last weekend, getting a chance to take a look at it. You know, they're talking about maybe showing some games on a video screen on the outside so people could kind of sit in the tailgate and still watch. Listen, if you could still get people in the seats at 60,000 plus that, that's pretty cool.
24: Yeah, it's awesome. It's huge. It's almost as big as Mike's head. So you can like take, you know, Mike's head only takes up like half the things. That's good. So no,
25: it didn't go for my stomach, thankfully.
24: Well, then that would have been, it would have had to wrap around the stadium then. Yeah, so no, exactly. It's really cool. I mean, it's gotten some notoriety. I think I can't wait to see it. I do think, especially with our old eyes, maybe we can see things a little better. It'll be bigger. We're always trying to blow things up.
25: Yeah. I wonder if it's going to change the wind pattern at the stadium. I mean, we've all grown up with, you know, big armed Illinois quarterbacks who were able to win there because they could throw a football through a brick wall. Is that advantage going to be now not as important as it used to be? I don't know. There's so many cool questions that go along with that, but I do think the fan experience for somebody who's paying for a season ticket now, they're going to have internet connectivity that they've never had, going to have a stadium, you know, the massive screens. Now it's just a matter of keeping the W's up on the scoreboard the way Brett Bielem has done it the last couple of years. And you might get some really, really crazy crowds there.
0: Yeah. Like you mentioned, it's a great experience coming off, the best 2-year run ever in Illinois football history. And again, improving that experience. We talk about how, people say, well, I can get a big screen at home. It's a better experience. Not so much anymore. Not when you go to Illinois football games. Want to get to Matt Stevens here in just a moment. Before we do, want to get your thoughts on the big announcement just a couple of nights ago. Josh Lorick, he is the transfer wide receiver from Incarnate Word down in Texas, 23-year-old, joining this team here very late, right before the start of school, but getting late to camp. But a big pickup, and this was because of the ruling, this 5-on-5, this new ruling. He won a chance to play this one more year, and so now he's going to be in Illini this season.
24: Yeah, I think it's a really good pickup in the sense that, you know, you get more depth in the wide receiver room. Now the hope is that somehow he's able to play. I know it's been approved, but now the NCAA is appealing. Who knows? Bielem was actually a little pessimistic, or I don't know. He wasn't optimistic that he was going to play. He really didn't know. So as we're going through this navigating, it's really weird to not know if a guy's going to be able to play like 2 weeks before you play. So it's odd, man, but it's college sports as we know it. But I do think he's a good addition because, you know, wide receiver depth, they've had a couple of injuries and obviously they're replacing quite a bit. So, this is a good pickup.
25: Welcome to college sports in 2026. It doesn't need to make sense. So a nice insurance policy. I will go to the grave. You know, my gravestone will say in 2026, Mike wanted more defensive linemen. So I would prefer that. But when you take a look at the risk reward capability, this is a pretty good roll of the dice.
0: Yeah. Why not? No question. And with that, Mike, let's bring in Matt Stevens. He's a senior recruiting writer and analyst for IlliniGuys.com. Matt, good to talk with you. We were just talking a moment ago about this new pickup, this wide receiver coming in, Josh Lorick. Listen, anytime you had a fifth year guy, who's got some skills, your receiver room, and it didn't cost you anything, you take it.
1: Yeah. They're not entirely sure that he's going to be eligible to play in actual games. If you go by what the NCAA director of, basically their lawyer director is kind of pointing out to everybody and everybody's compliance department is that we have asked for a reversal in the 10th Circuit on this decision in Colorado. If we get what we want, which they're actually really confident they're going to get what they want, then Josh Lorick is not eligible. So that could come in. It's so strange that, he could play in games until that comes. And if that were to come, like say in October, he's done. And I don't care. Like he could play in the first 4 or 5 games of the season. And then he's no longer eligible because he shouldn't have been eligible in the first place. So they're kind of going off the idea that Alex Perry, the transfer from Florida International, is now going to have season ending surgery after having a nerve thing with his shoulder not work out. And they needed bodies. And so they're just going to bring this kid in and see if they don't get, if the NCAA does not get the reversal in the 10th Circuit, then he'll be eligible to play all year. If not, this is the thing that schools and programs have been doing. This whole August, July and August, is bringing in these kind of guys and hoping that the NCAA does not get the ruling that they want. Otherwise, it's kind of like, again, you know, graduate transfer free agency for kids that didn't sign for it with an agent and didn't sign a pro contract. So, Bielem appointed it out in the, you know,

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1: Be a pro prospect, so I'm going to put myself in the portal in January and then just see what happens and see if I can get that fifth year. And sure enough, he's become one of those late signees for Illinois, just like, you know, a Matthew Bailey was 4 years ago, just like a Mac Resetich was. He's one of those late signees. He just happens to be a fifth-year guy instead of a freshman.
2: I have decided to put myself in the portal just in case. I don't know what could happen, but I'm in the portal just in case. All right. No, it's interesting, Matt. I mean, our big concern, and you haven't seen a lot of practice. I know they don't let you see much, but our big concern has been defensive line. Mike and I have talked about it at ad nauseum. What are the thoughts right now?
1: The thought right now is that at least – the guys that they're going to play up front and starters, which is Pat Farrell, the Daryl Prater and Joe Barna, are at least returning guys that know exactly what they should be doing. Joe Barna missed the entire spring, so this is his first indoctrination into the 3-3-5 into Bobby Houck. But at least they have veteran guys that they think can do the job. Everything behind them is a complete, you know, mystery. And quite frankly, I think there's a lot of mystery in, I would say, like the first six of the 3-3-5, whatever linebackers they're going to put out there. You thought Grant Bierman was going to be a guy that could be a real player no matter where they put him, you know, in that second level of the 3-3-5. Well, he's been doing nothing but wearing a green jersey all August. So the idea of him being immediately an impact player in his second year at Illinois is kind of been put on pause. And they're going to rely on a lot of the guys that they brought in on the portal, you know, very, very cheaply and see what happens. I think it could be a very, very, I don't want to say rough, but it could be a learning experience, I would say, throughout the month of September on the defensive side, just figuring out this whole concept and also understanding how aggressive they want this defense to be, which if you're putting in a new scheme and you're putting it in with players that don't have a whole lot of returning experience, you can expect Illinois to get beat on some big plays like they haven't been beaten in the last few years, because Aaron Henry's system was keep everything in front of you. Well, this is a much more aggressive defense. And if you play that way, sometimes you're going to get burned and Illinois might get burned for some big plays. So it'll be interesting to see how Bobby Houck and the Montana boys really do with this, but I'm not overly optimistic at them getting this down and having it down early on in this season.
3: Will they have it down by Ohio State?
1: No. No. And I don't think it'll matter. I think they could play with they could play with 15 guys against Ohio State, and I don't know that it'll matter.
3: Well, that's optimistic, yes. But I have a hard time when you look at the budget spends. I have a hard time thinking that Illinois is going to go out there, and they've got a puncher's chance because we've seen them go into Columbus and do things before that have amazed people, but it's not a high likelihood.
4: No, Matt, if I could break you off, I'm sorry. Want to get one more question before we got to hit a break here. Luke Altmyer had his preseason debut Thursday night, had a touchdown pass late, and then ran in for a two, had a second interception in the game, was a tip ball trying to rally them into a game winning field goal situation. But all in all, 13 of 21, I believe, like 130 yards, not bad. Caton Hauser is now QB1. Have you been able to see anything out of him yet in preseason?
1: Yeah, it's interesting because the personality of him compared to Altmyer is different, and you expected it was going to be. But he really has a command of the room, and he knows that he's going to be a focal point of whether or not Illinois season's going to be what they want it to be. Number four, Caton Hauser has to be really, really good for Illinois to be really, really good. I think the benefit is that, you know, I talked to Illinois, and I know this sounds kind of corny, but Illinois puts a lot of emphasis on its quarterback, and they put a lot of emphasis on its center, and they are changing out the entire battery here with Jake Renfro being the starting center. Well, Jake Renfro went out to California in May to kind of work out with Caton Hauser and some of the wide receivers to build that camaraderie, to build that chemistry. I thought that was huge. I've had Jake Renfro literally tell me, if we're not friends, meaning him and Caton Hauser, this will not work. And if we're not buddies, this will not work. And so there's been a very big emphasis on making sure their chemistry is exactly what it needs to be. And I think that Caton Hauser has quickly developed the confidence and the leadership capability to run this offense the way that Barry Lunny

0: Jr. wants it run. And I think that if they can put an offensive line around him, he's going to have enough weapons, I think, if everybody stays healthy, for Illinois to have a very high potent offense. If Caden Hauser is as good as advertised. And I think that if he can take the numbers that he had at East Carolina and put something similar in this season again with Illinois, then Illinois will have the kind of offense that they want. And also, I think that he is part of this leadership quality in which I think he's going to make a lot of checks and a lot of changes with Jake Renfro, because Illinois is going to emphasize running the football with Aiden Loffrey and Khalil Valentine a lot more than they did the last couple of years, even with Luke Altmyer being able to bail them out of a lot of things that they didn't do well. So I think if the offensive line, and that's four new pieces on the offensive line, if they can gel the way they're supposed to, then Illinois will have a pretty potent an offense in 2026.
1: All right, Matt, you're a busy guy right now. We appreciate your time. Take care. Be safe. Have a good weekend. We'll talk to you soon.
0: See you guys. Have a good one.
1: All right, appreciate it. Matt Stevens, once again, joining us. He's a football writer, analyst for IlliniGuys.com. He has been killing it. Man, this guy's been cranking out stories. Be sure to go to IlliniGuys.com and check out, get ready for the backstory of this team as they begin here. And just again, we're less than 3 weeks away from kicking off against UAB coming up on September 3rd. All right, more to come. We've got, we'll talk a little recruiting news on the way. Also, Illini soccer hitting the pitch for the first time. And WNBA, what up? All right, we'll talk about it coming up here on the Sports Spectacular.
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0: Hey, Illini soccer getting started this week with a draw, 0-0 against the 19th ranked team in the country in Georgia. So year two starting right now under this new regime, coming out the NCAA tournament appearance last year. Listen, you don't get a win, but at the same time, you played, one of the top teams in the country, played them to a draw.
1: Yeah, it's a good start. And this kind of tells you that this team's going to compete in the Big Ten and have an opportunity to make the NCAA tournament. And it's fun to be relevant again, right? And this is what Josh Whitman's done across the board in these sports.
2: Yeah, Whitman is on a roll. I know it gets a little bit tedious for some people who want to throw rocks at things, but right now he's on quite a roll. And please don't throw rocks at that massive scoreboard, because if that thing comes down on you, there ain't going to be none of you left.
0: Yeah, be careful where you throw your stones. That's right. If you're coming from the West, you're throwing them from Kedrick Prince's direction, coming off the horse, the 10-gallon hat, and here he is, saddling up, getting ready for a new season, fellas. Kedrick Prince, he's a senior recruiting analyst for IlliniGuys.com. Ked, good to have you back on the show. Hopefully you've had a good summer. Time to put you to work again. Want to talk first about Illini hoops. And last time we talked again, and we've had an ongoing conversation about Brad Underwood and this Illinois team and how different recruiting is now for this staff, with the success they've had, coming off the Final Four appearance, of course. What's the latest right now? Anybody else we're looking at here in 2027 for this current senior class?
3: Well, first of all, I miss you guys. Thanks for having me back.
0: Yeah.
3: I'm glad to be here. Just real quick to touch on what you said about how they're capitalizing on the Final Four. They're recruiting a little bit differently right now. The first thing is, I want all of our lovely listeners out there to know, they're about retaining their current rosters. That's something Illinois, you're going to see a lot of. This freshman class is really deep. It's long. They're athletic. The guys are long athletic, excuse me. They're really talented, and they want to keep this group together. And so what their plan is, they're looking at keeping this group together and trying to build on this group, and then they want to look to go overseas to Europe to get some players to add along with this. So they're going to do a combination of both. You're going to see a combination of high school players from the United States, and you're going to also see some players from overseas, and they're trying to build. They're no longer looking, my understanding, to get players, and if it don't work out, you can go move on to the next school, is what I've learned recently. But to answer your question about what's happening right now, they're looking at a 2027 guard. They're looking at a couple of kids, but the guy they really, really want is a five-star kid, Navarro Bowman Jr. ESPN has him ranked fifth in the country, a five-star recruit. I think he's top 15 in the country from California. They're looking to get him on campus. I'm telling you, people out there, if you want to listen, you want to find out when these kids are going to get on campus, Brad and I are going to get together and get our homework done, because they're going to have some really standout players on campus, you guys, coming, during the football season. So September and October, look to see him on campus as a star 2027 possibility with a lot of good schools after him.
1: Yeah, he's dynamic point guard. I think it's going to be interesting to see. We found out that Brady Pettigrew also is going to be on campus October 2nd, 3rd, 4th. And he is a 2028 right now. There's a lot of talk about him possibly becoming a 2027 as well. Obviously dynamic, another top 15 player. So they're in on some really good, talented kids in this class. And there are more, but that's a good start. And then in 2028, there's even more.
2: Yeah. And Ked, the guy that I've heard some rumbling about is Dylan Betts. And we have people asking us about him. Do you have any little tidbits that you might be able to share?
3: Well, I got some juicy gossip about this Dylan Betts kid, the 7'3" center out of Florida. So here's the juicy gossip that I think is really unique. His sister, he's David Merkovic, Illinois starting forward, is dating Sienna Betts, Dylan Betts' brother.
0: And no.
3: Yes, you guys. So what I found out, I just got on your show and I literally found out 5 minutes ago that they've been dating since the Final Four. They fly out to see each other all the time. And I know he's going to be on campus this fall. So if Illinois doesn't land Dylan Betts, you can blame Bobby Berkovic because, and it's really, really a unique situation. I just learned this a few minutes ago. So that's a great situation from the Illinois standpoint. So all you listeners out there, you heard it here first.
1: that's interesting, you know, especially when you, another big 2028 target is Cole Kelly, whose sister is committed to Illinois volleyball.
0: Oh, yeah.
1: So hey, it's family affair, baby. We're just bringing in the whole family. So no, you know, and as we know, they're doing a great job, recruiting, and they've done a fantastic job putting this roster together. Ked mentioned the freshmen on campus. They are extremely high. And some of these guys, it's much like Wagler. They thought they were going to be good. I'm not saying they're going to be as good as Wagler. Don't go there, but they're even better than they thought when they got him on campus. I mean, they've had him this summer. They're like, yeah, he's better than we thought. He shoots it better than we thought. He's more athletic than we thought. That's usually a good thing when they're better than the coaches thought they were going to be.
3: I want to say what's really unique here real quick. We cannot underestimate the talent, quality of five-star players. It's not tough anymore to get these kids on campus. The whole NBA thing, you know, we've all talked about it, you know, since we've been together. This is Brad Underwood's, you know, calling card. It's, you know, to get a five-star kid on campus, yeah, it happened a few times, but you knew the kid probably wasn't going to come. It's not that case anymore. I mean, now they're having kids call them and the whole NBA interest thing. So I just want, you know, you guys to know and the listeners out there to know and understand. I mean, this is really, really, Brad has really capitalized on the Final Four run. So this is what should happen and he's doing it.
0: Yeah. Go ahead, Mike.
2: So much better than the days of John Gross when you would pop a, you know, a bottle of champagne because Illinois finished second with somebody. So, I mean, that's great. On the football side, any excitement going on over there, Ked? Cause we got 19 wins the last 2 years.
3: Well, I just talked to a guy that's on our board, Ty Kirkpatrick, and he's a defensive edge. I like the fact that they're going after defensive guys. I really, really think that's great. A lot of people question the defense this year. A lot of people question the brand and if they're going to be able to stop the run, and we know how good the corners are going to be. But I just talked to a guy this week. He's a 6'3" kid from Cardinal Newman. If you know anything about Illinois football history, there's a lot of Cardinal Newman kids coming there, Dylan Frenchie, Xavier Scott. So there's some history there with Illinois. When I talked to Ty this week, you know, one of the things he mentioned was the fact the relationship that he has with Coach Bielema, which you still get. I mean, he's really the head at the head of a lot of these recruitments. And I think that's great. A lot of head coaches don't do it. I mean, Brett doesn't do all of them, but he's really active in some of these kids. And I think that's a big selling point.
0: Yeah, that is outstanding. And Cardinal Newman, by the way, just a long football history. They've been producing D1 kids for decades back. I mean, I worked in West Palm back in 92, 93, and I would run into guys from the ACC and the Big East way back then. Hey, I want to get one more thing in on the Betts kid. First of all, David Merkovich, brother, you got some taste, man. see, she's cute. Her sister, Lauren Betts, the first round pick of the Washington Mystics. She's cute. Man, and talk to Dylan, man. Bring him on home. Come on.
3: That's right.
0: That could, you could have two legacies. You could have a national championship and you're the guy who recruited Dylan Betts to campus. So, absolutely. Hey, Ked, man, great to talk to you, man. How's the horse? We got to run, but the horse is good.
3: The horse is good. It survived the storm, fellas.
0: Okay. Yeah, that's all we look. Make sure that, you know, if he needs some help to repair his barn, let us know. We'll all pitch
1: in. He's in Ked's bedroom eating oats right now. Can't be outside the storm.
3: Oh, I missed this.
0: That's right. All right, Ked, listen, season's here, baby. We'll be talking to you soon. Take care. And, All right. Happy riding. Watch out that hat way out the door. All right. Kedrick Prince, 10-gallon hat is here. He's the, Ked's recruiting roundup. Be sure to check that out, where you get your podcast. And as a senior recruiting analyst for IlliniGuys.com, great insights right there. And you talk about some juice. Here you go. It's the kind of stuff you find out on IlliniGuys.com. Dylan Betts' sister dating Merk. Who knew? All right. We got more to come.
2: We'll talk about the NBA.
0: Take one for the team, baby. That's what you do. All right. We got to run. More coming up here on the Atlanta Guys Radio Network.
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0: Welcome back here, Sports Spectacular, with the Illini guys, Larry Smith, Brad Sturdy, Mike Cagley. You know, we've talked before here that we have the other show that we do, Sports IQ with Larry Smith, Monday through Friday, that's a national show and has some different guests on there. On occasion, what we think it might be of interest, we run those interviews on here with permission, and we thought this is a pretty good one. Lo Yarnell talking about the issues right now with the WNBA. Lo was with Yahoo Sports, and we found that when we talked to her earlier this week on Sports IQ, that it's a very special week for her personally. Let's listen in.
10: You guys who listen to the show know that Lo Yarnell of Yahoo Sports is awesome. She brings energy, brings info. We love having her on the show. She is now engaged. Lo, congratulations.
11: Thank you. Thank you. I mean, I love breaking ground for the sake of love. Everybody loves love. Yeah, no, super, super awesome. I got a piece of jewelry now. I'm not a jewelry person, so it's taken a lot of getting used to. I've got my Apple Watch, but the Apple Watch and the ring don't exactly mesh. Oh. So I've separated them into separate hands, but yeah, living the fiance life. I got to remember to put that apostrophe over the last.
10: Yeah. Day,
11: the first.
10: Yeah. Day.
11: You're living the one with life.
10: Two E's. That's right. He's got the one E, you got the two E's. So well, yeah. Smart man. Congratulations. We look forward to hearing about all the plans as you guys plan to become Mr. and Miss. Okay. Let's get to, again, get that out of the way, but we got it. We're so thrilled for you. Cause we're all buddies here. WNBA, obviously stuff on the court, I think has been exciting. My goodness. The games are great, but can we just, let's get this out of the way. On the controversy, and I love Stephanie White stepping up the other day and just saying enough is enough.
11: Yeah, I mean, this has been a snowball that won't stop rolling, particularly with the Fever. This isn't the first season that the Fever has found themselves wrapped up in controversies off the court, but now you've got other stuff coming from other NBA, like washed NBA players that are trying to declare for the draft, and you've got this, the whole discourse around transgender athletes, and it's just, it is a distraction from what the Fever are doing, because the Fever are playing great basketball, and it's unfortunate to see that the coverage that they get, and like, for me, I'm an audience engagement. I see what the fans click on, and it's very like, unfortunately, the drama gets clicks and people want to hear what's going on with this. But the, when it's topics like this, the fans, quote unquote, the fans, or as the league said yesterday in their memo, the bad faith actors that it attracts are not basketball fans. They're people looking for drama. And while you might get a fan or two out of that, like coincidentally, this is taking away from the product on the court, and the league is already, the WNBA, as long as this existed, has not shied away from political involvement. They understand that they are more than just athletes. They are pillars of their community, and they are allowed to be involved in politics. They're allowed to have their opinions like that. But when it snowballs into something like this, and then it just gets kind of coming from all angles, it's unfortunate, because this is the 30th season. This would be a celebration of the women and the athletes that have come before us and how the league has grown into this. And I feel like this, the multiple storylines, not just around the Fever, but again, around, you know, NBA players declaring for the draft, like it's just distracting from the product that's on the court. And it's unfortunate to see.
10: Yeah, I really think it is. But the one piece of this that I brought this up a couple days ago, is my question to you is that isn't this also a product of the WNBA being a higher profile league now than it was 3, 4, 5 years ago, where you do have more clicks, you do have more eyeballs, and thus now you have more, again, as a great article Wednesday night by Ryan Young on Yahoo Sports, as you said, bad faith actors looking to put their own agenda out there and using the NBA, the WNBA, as the platform.
11: Yeah, I think it's a little bit of a twofold. It's a, like, yes, with popularity comes more eyes, comes more opinion, comes more perspectives. But I also think when you look at specifically everything surrounding Sophie Cunningham, it's kind of like, I don't want to say buzzword because that is undervaluing the group of people, of humans that we are talking about when we talk about this transgender athlete discussions that are happening, but especially under the political umbrella that this country has been in for the last 10 years or something like that. It's kind of like she said a trigger word and then everybody is latched on to that. And it's unfortunate because it's just like this there. When you look at the league, there is not any transgender athletes in the WNBA. Last time I checked with the history, I know that maybe there was one non-binary in Clarendon, but this is just, it's not relevant to what's happening in the league right now. And it is what it is. People are going to latch on to what they latch on to. But like you said, like you started this with Stephanie White, credit to her for getting kind of fed up. And, you know, the media's job, we got to pay bills. We got to run ads. We got to get clicks. And my response to the people who are watching this and who are true basketball fans and are sick of this discourse, stop engaging with it. Stop reading it. Stop giving it clicks. Because when it clicks, we as the media have an obligation to cover it, because that's what the people want to read. So if there are storylines like the NBA player declaring or something like this that you don't feel should be covered, then stop engaging with it. And I think that is the message that Stephanie White, and I'm really glad that she's kind of getting upset with, is like the media is allowed to ask their questions. She and the coaches and the players have every right to shut that down and say, we're here to focus about basketball. We're here to look at we're in the playoff push. Why are we talking about this? Like, it's frustrating, but you know, with popularity comes the added eyes, the added attention, the extra perspectives. And this is where I think a meeting like yesterday, where they came together on the discussions about what's happening in this board meeting or the memo that they sent out, like they need to be a united front and they need to make sure that they're all are having open conversations about how, what's the best way to handle this. And as a league, players, coaches, representatives, commissioners need to have a united stance on this. Even if that stance is, we're leaving it this way, we're focusing on the basketball, they have to be united, because if you ignore it, it'll go away. It will go away. It's like, you know, you don't want to give the screaming kid the attention that it wants, because then it's learned behavior. That's kind of how you have to approach this as a league that's budding in popularity.
10: And what's disappointing is there are some entities who don't have the credentialed media access to teams. And so their answer is to fuel this other stuff to become relevant and to get clicks, to your point. I know we can go on and on about that. I want to get to on the court Indiana right now. Going into the weekend, sitting right there in the fourth spot. Is this a team right now that finally has begun to peak? They struggled early on, it felt like, with how they were winning last year without Caitlin. Now Caitlin is back. Have they kind of found their groove, do you think, heading into this final month of the season?
11: I do. I mean, when you look at the playoff standings, right, like the West is dominating, but the Fever are the number one team in the East for a reason. And that's, you know, an East team with teams like the Liberty. So, Kelsey Mitchell, last time I was on the show, I remember it was either last time or two times ago, I was like, Kelsey Mitchell is the MVP. Like this is like, they need to lean into Kelsey Mitchell. And I feel like they have finally found their rhythm of understanding that Kelsey Mitchell is her. She's going to be who you work through. And Caitlin is, of course, still a huge threat on the court, but Kelsey Mitchell is leading the Fever in scoring. She's second in the league in scoring, and that is sharing the same team with Caitlin Clark. And Caitlin is second on the team in scoring, fourth in the league. also fourth on the team in assists. And the Fever are the number one offense in the league, flat out, east, west, just in general. They're averaging 96.2 points per game, which is great. My worry when it comes to the Fever going the distance, when you look at the teams ahead of them in the standings, like the teams in the West, the Fever do not have a top five defense in the league. And as you get up into these, you know, more challenging playoff matches and you get through the playoffs, defense wins championships. That's what everybody says. So they can score. They're going to need to be able to work around really tough defenses, which they have the ability to do. Another one I'm really happy that to see that she's having a great season is Aaliyah Boston. She's leading the Fever in rebounds, steals, and blocks. So there's that defensive presence. Now they need to do more. Otherwise, you have heartbreaking games, you know, like against the Aces, where Chelsea Gray. You got to tip your cap when you get two buzzer beaters in your face. You eat it.
0: Right.
11: But that is a game that the Fever had. That first half was a completely different outcome than the second half. And that's the difference between when you get to these later rounds in the playoffs, it's going to be the little things. And I think the Fever, while their offense is looking fantastic, they have a lot of work on defense to do in the last few weeks of the regular season here to make sure that they hit the ground running come playoffs.
10: Yeah. And the Aces is a tough team again. When you've won three titles in 4 years, you've got that nucleus that, you know, has that experience of that. We talk about having players come in and mesh. Minnesota is doing exactly what the rest of the league feared that they would. And that is if Issa Collier coming in off injury as if she was never injured and taking what was a really good Minnesota team without her and making them even better. It's scary how good they could be come September.
11: No, the Lynx are pulling away here coming through the final stretch of the regular season. They are the number one team in the league. They're the number one team in the West. I think over their last 10 games, they're 9-1. And we talk about Issa Collier, but if you go through that starting five, and even when you get into their bench, I mean, you know, we got to talk about Olivia Miles. Clearly a lock for rookie of the year. It's not a conversation. She's leading the Lynx in points per game with averaging 20 assists. MVP conversation, I'm going to shrug. I'm going to leave that to the side. You know, I think you got to tip your cap. Olivia Miles is to be performing how Olivia Miles is performing, sharing the same roster with someone like Nafisa Collier. And then, you know, we can't forget about Kayla McBride. Earlier this season, Kayla McBride set the league record for 3-pointers made in a single game. Like top to bottom, this team is a threat and they're looking good. And it's awesome to see, even just in this month, over their 9-1 stretch over the last 10 games, they've beat these top teams like the Fever, the Aces, and the Wings, and they're the first team to clinch their playoff berth. So you tip your cap, and they are doing what the league feared, and I think the league has every right to be scared. Because when you look at the roster and when you look at Cheryl Reeve, you got to buckle down. You got to get ready because they will not back down. They will not go away.
10: Yeah. You know what's strange? You look at the standings and the top eight teams, the playoff teams and the others. There's this huge, I mean, right now we pretty much know those playoff teams. Give credit to Portland and Toronto, the strong starts early on, the expansion teams that they couldn't quite get it done. Golden State, one of the great stories at number two right now. What they've done in their second year in existence is unbelievable. But I want to talk about New York right now. They made the decision, to go away from Sandri Brondello and they're struggling right now to kind of stay out of that last spot and in a battle with Dallas. What's up with Liberty? Obviously injuries the past couple of years, but was it a mistake to make that change?
11: I mean, this is my opinion, right? I'm leveraging all this as my opinion. I agree that it was a mistake. Obviously we have no idea what the relations are with her own players, what the relations are with the front office, like, no clue, but I don't understand why you would fix something that's not broken. And that was kind of the vibe that he gave. Now, the Liberty, while they're not the Liberty team that we've been used to seeing at the top of the rankings, steamrolling everybody else like in seasons past, they're still a top five offense in the league. Stewie is still being Stewie. She's top five in the league in scoring. She leads the Liberty, not just in scoring, but in steals and blocks. And then when you look at that roster, you've got Sabrina Ionescu, Jonquel Jones, Satu Savali. And also this team won the Commissioner's Cup. However you want to look at the Commissioner's Cup is one thing. But like, they're not, I don't think that they're that far off of the product that they are when you look at their roster and how they're performing. I think it's just the league is getting better. And this is what, like, pulling back big picture, this is what happens when you get more teams in the league, when you open up more roster spots, when you have the ability to have all this talent in the pool. This, like, Liberty's a great team. I think this is just like when you look at, everyone always thought that the Liberty and the Aces were like the two that were just going to flip flop back and forth. You tip your cap to the Aces. They have proved that they are on a different level. There's levels to this. Aces have found that different level. The Lynx, it took them a minute, but they are also on that different level. And I think the Liberty are just getting caught up kind of in the back. It's like Mario Kart. In Mario Kart, when you're in first and you're cruising ahead, you don't really get touched by anything, but you're in like third, fourth, fifth, you get beat up. And that is what I equate the Liberty to being right now, is that they're still really good. They're just getting caught up in the struggle of this late game pushes. And like you said, when you look at the standings, I mean, it's only about a game and a half that's separating everybody. There's a huge fall off after that eighth team in the Wings, but it could be anybody's game in these eight teams up top. And I think what the Liberty need to focus on is that they're in that top eight. They're not in that bottom half. And you work through, they have the experience, they have the roster that when it comes to the playoffs, when you look at these younger rosters, like maybe, you know, Washington, the Mystics, the Dream, the Wings, when you look at those younger rosters, even the Valkyries, the Liberty have that experience that they can lean on when push comes to shove. So I'm not that concerned about the Liberty, but I, circling back to the beginning, I do question why they moved off from Sandy Pandrello, but when you've got it's about the people on the court. It's about the players on the court, and that has not changed that much for them.
10: Yeah, clearly there was a reason, like you said, to do that. But you get to the postseason, you still have the core there that won the title in 2024. No question about that. Lo, listen, we'll let you go out of time. Congratulations again. We are so happy for you guys. And we look forward to talking to you again as we get toward closer to the end of the regular season.
11: Thank you so much. Always a pleasure to talk with y'all. And yeah, these last few weeks are going to be big in the W. Yeah. And you know, we've got the FIBA World Cup less than a month away. So just because the WNBA is hitting the final stretch doesn't mean that the good basketball is going away. So excited to talk to you guys later about all that.
10: Sounds good. Okay, we'll talk to you then. Lo, thanks. Have a great weekend. Lo Yarnell joining us with Yahoo Sports, talking about the W off and on the court, although we prefer the latter. Okay, more to come after this. Stay with us.
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0: Atlanta Guys continue right now. Great conversation with Lo Yarnell. Fellas, your take right now on the WNBA. I still go back to, again, there are more eyeballs. But I do agree with that article on Yahoo Sports talking about, these are just some bad actors looking to put their narrative into the WNBA. Listen, if you do enjoy women's sports and you enjoy women's basketball, it's a great season so far. And it's going to really looking like these next few weeks can be really exciting competition getting into the playoffs.
1: Yeah. I think the WNBA can't get out of their own way. They can't decide what they want to be. Do they want to, you know, we don't talk basketball. And it's been really good. Like, it's so much fun. Like, I mean, it's exciting. You have competitive games. You have some great players. But we don't talk about basketball. We're talking about all the other stuff. And I think that's where they got to get the narrative back. Like, it's about hoops. You're out there because you can play. You're not out there for any other reason. And I think that's when you get yourself in trouble as a league. And it turns off people. And I don't know. It just seems like they're taking away from the talented players that they have. And some of these girls are having fantastic seasons. And you know, I think it's wide open too. When you look at the league, it's not just Las Vegas isn't just going to run away with it. I mean, they're Minnesota, Indiana, the great teams. And I think it's a lot of fun.
2: Yeah. And there's a ton of commentators and stuff who are commenting on this, who are also being very disingenuous. They couldn't name three teams in the league. But they've got an issue that they can get ratings for. And so you've got, and then the league doesn't have a very good stance that then feeds into this. Mm-hmm. So I think at some point the players and the coaches have to just say, look, we're having the best season of all time. We're having our best ratings of all time. We, like Brad said, we're talking about basketball. And if you want to try to start up some sort of manufactured thing, then go ahead and why don't I ask you five or six questions about the league to see if you can answer them? Because my guess is most of these people, they don't have any idea. And so between the league's behavior and some of the people who are just trying to get clicks, it makes for like a total car wreck for the rest of us that we have to watch every night as we, you know, as we turn on the TV.
0: Yeah. Well, and I think too, the agenda is kind of easy to figure out. Look, last year when Sophie Cunningham took down J.C. Shelton, by the way, folks who are out there, do you know who J.C. Shelton is? Do you know what team she plays for today? What team she played for then? What team she was drafted by? Three questions. Go look those things up. When J.C. or what makes her so special? Her family? Something else. Look, I had a front row seat right to the NBA the past couple of years as hosting the weekly show. And I will tell you, my first biggest takeaway is how physical this game is. When Sophie Cunningham took down J.C. Shelton last year, it was Indiana versus Connecticut in that game, by the way. People applauded. It's a rough game. Stuff happens. And, you know, I'm sorry. This whole thing of the race back and forth, I'm just not buying it. Okay. Listen, I tell you, I'm also not buying the Lakers because I can't afford them. Last year, the Lakers were sold for $10 billion to the guy who owns the Dodgers, Mark Walter. Well, here he is 14 minutes later turning around. That was an inflated price, right? $10 billion. How about this price tag? $12.5 billion. He's now selling the team to some other guys, including the former Disney exec, Bob Iger. It's a lot of cheese.
1: Not even I can afford that, Larry.
0: No, so, I know. That's Noah, saying something.
1: It's wild. I mean, you think about the valuation of these franchises and then you think, you know, we've got a league that, you know, is, you know, extremely hot, you know, the NBA. I mean, I know a lot of people talk about it, you know, issues here and there, but it's got a different champion year after year, which keeps people engaged. Mm-hmm. So it's a lot of fun. And I think that, I'd like to see the Lakers actually feel like do some better management. I mean, it doesn't seem like they're doing a great job of finding a way to win. You got Luka and he'll sell tickets, but winning's a little different than selling tickets.
2: I have a lot of concerns. There's a lot of private equity money floating around right now, which those guys are all about dollars and cents. And you worry that sometimes you want your owner, is Jerry Jones with all of his faults, wants the Cowboys to win really bad. And these private equity people just want to get as much blood out of a turnip as they can. So that's a little scary. And it's good to see that one portion of America at the very top has a lot of money to spend. So I have to admit, if I had a few billion, you know, I might want to get involved in ownership of a franchise as well. So it's a changing world. And I wonder when when these leagues maybe cool off a little bit, how excited will private equity be to be involved in it? You know, right now it's everybody's party because it's going straight up like a rocket into the atmosphere. But these private equity people, they don't play games. And I worry that if something goes in the wrong direction, that you may not be real happy having them on the board with you.
0: Yeah, that's a good point. $12.5 billion is what this price tag is. Makes you wish that you would have back in the day just invested in a team, right? I mean, look where you'd be right now.
1: I just want 1% of that team. Can I have 1% of the team back in 1980 or something? Yeah.
2: How many times have I told you, Brad, why aren't you investing in NBA teams?
1: I know. My mistake.
0: Call your financial guy. You stirred me wrong. I should have been investing in this instead. So, but no, seriously, to your point, Mike, if you look at what Walter's got some other things going on business-wise and then maybe why he's doing that, not only getting this cash, also looking into some other loans as well. So there's maybe a little more to the story under the surface, but Lakers about to have a third owner in 3 years. And there you have it. Hey, we are out of time. We got to run. Appreciate our guest stopping by. Matt, Ked, everybody else. You guys as well. Enjoy this weekend. Less than 3 weeks until we kick off the 2026 season. And we can't wait. For the fellas here, have a great weekend. See you next time. ILL.
2: I.
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21: Straight Talk. I'm Angelo Bavaro, Fox News. President Trump says he will declare the Strait of Hormuz a U.S. territory.
22: President Trump says the United States is badly defeating Iran and that oil prices are coming way down as the Navy enforces a blockade against Iran.
23: We have the blockade. No ships get through unless we want them to.
22: Less than 3 months ahead of the midterms and more than 6 months into this conflict, Democrats are ripping the president's Iran policy. Congressman Jim McGovern posted, quote, Trump promised to lower prices on day one. Instead, his billionaire's first economic policy, stupid tariffs and illegal war with Iran, are pushing prices to record highs. The president maintains the U.S. has total control over the strait, though analysts and reports have suggested otherwise.
21: Fox's Rich Etzen, Iran says it will continue enforcing a blockade. Luigi Mangione pleading guilty to federal stalking charges Friday and admitted to killing UnitedHealthcare CEO Brian Thompson.
24: Mangione telling a federal judge this, quote, before traveling to New York, I used a 3D printer to make part of a gun. On the morning of December 4th, 2024, I shot Mr. Thompson in Manhattan and he died. I knew what I was doing was illegal. Mangione also admitted he emailed UnitedHealthcare's leadership posing as an investor, tricking them into sharing the location of its investor conference in New York City. And as Mangione confessed, Brian Thompson's wife took deep breaths. She wiped away tears. The grieving family that includes two sons said this in a statement, quote, today's guilty plea marks an important step towards justice for Brian and for our family. While nothing will ease the pain of losing him, we are grateful that the federal justice system has held the person responsible for this heinous act accountable.
21: Fox's Chanley Painter sentencing set for December 18th. Prosecutors are seeking life in prison. Mangione's attorney now looking to dismiss the state murder charge. 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
21: A Kentucky woman is facing federal charges after she allegedly vandalized the World War II memorial at the National Mall in D.C.
3: This brazen act of vandalism took place in broad daylight. Witnesses snapped photos as it was happening. And D.C. U.S. Attorney Jeanine Pirro announced the arrest of 41-year-old Melissa Ferris, a Kentucky woman accused of pouring bubble soap into the World War II memorial's center fountain and then spray painting the words, quote, clean hands, dirty money on a balcony. This photo appears to catch Ferris in the act, and she reportedly admitted the act on social media. President Trump posting on Truth Social, quote, there can be no greater insult to those American heroes who died in World War II. Where did these animals come from?
21: Fox's Anita Vogel. Ferris will remain in federal custody pending her next hearing. She's facing two charges, both carrying a potential of up to 10 years behind bars. Tropical storm Lala is bearing down on the Big Island of Hawaii. Fox Weather's Mike Seidel.
4: Ahead of it, hurricane warnings have been hoisted. We look for the worst of the weather on Saturday with a potential landfall late Saturday afternoon on the southern tip of the Big Island. We'll see if that happens. Meanwhile, the Hurricane Center is officially forecasting it to become a minimal Category 1 hurricane by that time. Whether it does or not, the impacts are the same. 75-mile-an-hour wind gusts will knock out power. Rainfall totals down in Hilo, 8 to 12 inches. How about up on the mountainsides and hilltops? Up to 20-plus inches of rainfall, mudslides and flash flooding are given. In Wanaku, Hawaii, I'm meteorologist Mike Seidel, Fox Weather.
21: A lockdown at Virginia State University has been lifted after officers responded to a shooting earlier this morning. Five people were taken to hospitals, one in critical condition. The other four suffered non-life-threatening injuries. No details yet on potential suspects. I'm Angelo Bavaro, and this is Fox News.
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0: And the Sports Spectacular, Illini Guys, here we go. He's Mike Kegley, he's Brad Sturdy, I'm Larry Smith. Stepping away from IlliniGuys.com. By the way, be sure to get in there and get your membership. Mike tells us he does the math because he's the math guy here. 27 cents a day, like 1,000 stories a year. I mean, it's super cheap. Be sure to get in there. We do talk about things we discussed days ago on the website here on radio. A lot of stuff coming up here. We'll talk Lakers sale, $12.5 billion. Pocket change for Brad Sturdy. WNBA issue, Northwestern gets some money. But guys, we got Matt Stevens joining us here in a couple of minutes to talk Illinois football. I want to start though, some 800 miles away from Champaign-Urbana, down in Baton Rouge, and the story right now of Jaden Daniels, who now is with the NFL's Washington Commanders, and the issue of his jersey being worn by a current player, and something about name, image, likeness. Help me out with this.
1: Well, I was going to give you a high five, but I can't because he might get mad.
0: Well played.
1: it's really odd. I mean, it's just one of those things. I think this is just... This shows like the kind of, I don't know, like a prima donna type thing. You know, like, why are you worried about this? I don't understand. Like, he wants it. And even trying to get his Heisman Trophy back, the one that went to the school, all those kind of things. Just weird, man. I don't get it. Like, I don't understand this. I mean, he feels disrespected, whatever. You're making millions in the NFL. You made a bunch of money in NIL. Just be happy with where you're at, and somebody else wore your jersey. It hasn't been retired yet. So yeah, you're fine.
2: Yeah, you've been there for, you went there for 1 year. You didn't win a national title, and you're embroiled in a really big year for the Commanders. So maybe instead of focusing on what's going on in Baton Rouge, maybe figure out what's going on in Washington, D.C. instead, because this is a critical year for the Commanders and that team's future. I just think you've got too much free time, or people around him are giving him really bad advice.
0: Yeah, third year in the NFL. Let's move on, shall we? And who cares who wears your number? You got your money. You got paid. Speaking of getting money, getting paid, $100 million going into Memorial Stadium, thanks to Larry Geese. And guys, I guess part of that money going into this new scoreboard at Memorial Stadium. And by the way, if you are anywhere in Champaign County, you can't miss it. I mean, this thing is as large as State Farm Center across the street. It is the largest scoreboard in college football. And it was cool to see some fans out there last weekend, getting a chance to take a look at it. You know, they're talking about maybe showing some games on a video screen on the outside, so people could kind of sit in the tailgate and still watch. Listen, if you could still get people in the seats, 60,000 plus that, that's pretty cool.
1: Yeah, it's awesome. It's huge. It's almost as big as Mike's head. So you can like take, you know, Mike's head only takes up like half the things. So that's good. So no,
2: I didn't go for my stomach, thankfully.
1: Well, then that would have been, it would have had to wrap around the stadium then. So no, exactly. It's really cool. I mean, it's gotten some notoriety. I think I can't wait to see it. I do think, especially with our old eyes, maybe we can see things a little better. It'll be bigger. We're always trying to blow things up.
2: Yeah, I wonder if it's going to change the wind pattern at the stadium. I mean, we've all grown up with, you know, big-armed Illinois quarterbacks who were able to win there because they could throw a football through a brick wall. Is that advantage going to be now not as important as it used to be? I don't know. There's so many cool questions that go along with that, but I do think the fan experience for somebody who's paying for a season ticket now, they're going to have internet connectivity that they've never had, going to have a stadium, you know, the massive screens. Now it's just a matter of keeping the W's up on the scoreboard the way Brett Bielem has done it the last couple of years, and you might get some really, really crazy crowds there.
0: Yeah, you mentioned just a great experience coming off the best 2-year run ever in Illinois football history. And again, improving that experience. We talk about how, people say, well, I can get a big screen at home. It's a better experience. Not so much anymore. Not when you go to Illinois football games. Want to get to Matt Stevens here in just a moment. Before we do, want to get your thoughts on the big announcement just a couple of nights ago. Josh Lorick, he is the transfer wide receiver from Incarnate Word down in Texas, 23-year-old, joining this team here very late, right before the start of school, but getting late to camp. But a big pickup, and this was because of the ruling, this 5-on-5, this new ruling. He won a chance to play this one more year, and so now he's going to be in Illini this season.
1: Yeah, I think it's a really good pickup in the sense that, you know, you get more depth in the wide receiver room. Now the hope is that somehow he's able to play. I know it's been approved, but now the NCAA is appealing. Who knows? Bielem was actually a little pessimistic, or I don't know, he wasn't optimistic that he was going to play. He really didn't know. So as we're going through this navigating, it's really weird to not know if a guy's going to be able to play like 2 weeks before you play. so it's odd, man, but it's college sports as we know it. But I do think he's a good addition because, you know, wide receiver depth, they've had a couple of injuries and obviously they're replacing quite a bit. So, this is a good pickup.
2: Welcome to college sports in 2026. It doesn't need to make sense. So a nice insurance policy. I will go to the grave. You know, my gravestone will say in 2026, Mike wanted more defensive linemen. So I would prefer that. But when you take a look at the risk reward capability, this is a pretty good roll of the dice.
0: Yeah. Why not? No question. And with that, Mike, let's bring in Matt Stevens. He's a senior recruiting writer and analyst for IlliniGuys.com. Matt, good to talk with you. We were just talking a moment ago about this new pickup, this wide receiver coming in, Josh Lorick. Listen, anytime you had a fifth-year guy who's got some skills in your receiver room and it didn't cost you anything, you take it.
7: Yeah, they're not entirely sure that he's going to be eligible to play in actual games. If you go by what the NCAA director of basically their lawyer director is kind of pointing out to everybody and everybody's compliance department is that we have asked for a reversal in the 10th Circuit on this decision in Colorado. If we get what we want, which they're actually really confident they're going to get what they want, then Josh Lorick is not eligible. So that could come in. It's so strange that, you know, he could play in games until that comes. And if that were to come, like say in October, he's done. And I don't care. Like he could play in the first four or five games of the season and then he's no longer eligible because he shouldn't have been eligible in the first place. So they're kind of going off the idea that Alex Perry, the transfer from Florida International, is now going to have season ending surgery after having a nerve thing with his shoulder not work out. And they needed bodies. And so they're just going to bring this kid in and see if they don't get, if the NCAA does not get the reversal in the 10th Circuit, then he'll be eligible to play all year. If not, this is the thing that schools and programs have been doing this whole August, July and August, is bringing in these kind of guys and hoping that the NCAA does not get the ruling that they want. Otherwise, it's kind of like, again, you know, graduate transfer free agency for kids that didn't sign for it with an agent and didn't sign a pro contract. So, you know, Bielema pointed it out in the, you know, Illini media day this week. If Hank Beattie had never signed a undrafted free agent contract and had never signed a pro contract with an agent, they would be doing this exact thing with Hank Beattie right now. And that's the only thing keeping him from the roster. So it's a unique scenario where Lorick actually knew in January, I don't think I'm going to be a pro prospect. So I'm going to put myself in the portal in January and then just see what happens and see if I can get that fifth year. And sure enough, he's become one of those late signees for Illinois, just like, you know, a Matthew Bailey was 4 years ago, just like a Mac Resetich was. He's one of those late signees. He just happens to be a fifth year guy instead of a freshman.
1: I have decided.

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1: Is that they're going to play up front in starters, which is Pat Farrell, the Daryl Prater and Joe Barna are at least returning guys that know exactly what they should be doing. Joe Barna missed the entire spring, so this is his first indoctrination into the 3-3-5 into Bobby Houck, but at least they have veteran guys that they think can do the job. Everything behind them is a complete, you know, mystery. And quite frankly, I think there's a lot of mystery in, I would say, like the first six of the 3-3-5, whatever linebackers they're going to put out there. You thought Grant Bierman was going to be a guy that could be a real player no matter where they put him, you know, in that second level of the 3-3-5. Well, he's been doing nothing but wearing a green jersey all August. So the idea of him being immediately an impact player in his second year at Illinois is kind of been put on pause. And they're going to rely on a lot of the guys that they brought in on the portal, you know, very, very cheaply and see what happens. I think it could be a very, very, I don't want to say rough, but it could be a learning experience. I would say throughout the month of September on the defensive side, just figuring out this whole concept and also understanding how aggressive they want this defense to be, which if you're putting in a new scheme and you're putting it in with players that don't have a whole lot of returning experience, you can expect Illinois to get beat on some big plays like they haven't been beaten in the last few years. Because Aaron Henry's system was keep everything in front of you. Well, this is a much more aggressive defense. And if you play that way, sometimes you're going to get burned and Illinois might get burned for some big plays. So it'll be interesting to see how Bobby Houck and the Montana boys really do with this, but I'm not overly optimistic at them getting this down and having it down early on in this season.
2: Will they have it down by Ohio State?
1: No. No. And I don't think it'll matter. I think they could play with they could play with 15 guys against Ohio State, and I don't know that it'll matter.
2: Well, that's wow. Optimistic, yes. But I have a hard time when you look at the budget spends. I have a hard time thinking that Illinois is going to go out there and they've got a puncher's chance because we've seen them go into Columbus and do things before that have amazed people. But it's not a high likelihood.
3: Matt, if I could break you off, I'm sorry. Want to get one more question before we got to hit a break here. Luke Altmyer had his preseason debut Thursday night, had a touchdown pass late, and then ran in for a two, had a second interception in the game, was a tip ball trying to rally them into a game winning field goal situation. But all in all, 13 of 21, I believe, like 130 yards, not bad. Caton Hauser is now QB1. Have you been able to see anything out of him yet in preseason?
1: It's interesting because the personality of him compared to Altmyer is different and you expected it was going to be. But he really has a command of the room and he knows that he's going to be a focal point of whether or not Illinois season is going to be what they want it to be. Number four, Caton Hauser has to be really, really good for Illinois to be really, really good. I think the benefit is that, I talked to Illinois, and I know this sounds kind of corny, but Illinois puts a lot of emphasis on its quarterback and they put a lot of emphasis on its center and they are changing out the entire battery here with Jake Renfro being starting center. Well, Jake Renfro went out to California in May to kind of work out with Caton Hauser and some of the wide receivers to build that camaraderie, to build that chemistry. I thought that was huge. I've had Jake Renfro literally tell me if we're not friends, meaning him and Caton Hauser, this will not work. And if we're not buddies, this will not work. And so there's been a very big emphasis on making sure their chemistry is exactly what it needs to be. And I think that Caton Hauser has quickly developed the confidence and the leadership capability to run this offense the way that Barry Lunney Jr. wants it run. And I think that if they can put an offensive line around him, he's going to have enough weapons, I think, if everybody stays healthy for Illinois to have a very high potent offense. If Caton Hauser is as good as advertised. And I think that if he can take the numbers that he had at East Carolina and put something similar in this season again with Illinois, then Illinois will have the kind of offense that they want. And also I think that he is part of this leadership quality in which I think he's going to make a lot of checks and a lot of changes with Jake Renfro because Illinois is going to emphasize running the football with Aiden Loffrey and Khalil Valentine a lot more than they did the last couple of years, even with Luke Altmyer being able to bail them out of a lot of things.

0: they didn't do well. So I think if the offensive line and the four new pieces on the offensive line, if they can gel the way they're supposed to, then Illinois will have a pretty potent an offense in 2026.
1: All right, Matt, you're a busy guy right now. We appreciate your time. Take care. Be safe. Have a good weekend. We'll talk to you soon.
0: See you guys. Have a good one.
1: All right, appreciate it. Matt Stevens, once again, joining us. He's a football writer, analyst for IlliniGuys.com. He has been killing it. Man, this guy's been just, I mean, turning out, cranking out stories. Be sure to go to IlliniGuys.com and check out, get ready for the backstory of this team as they begin here. And just, again, we're less than 3 weeks away from kicking off against UAB coming up on September 3rd. All right, more to come. We've got, we'll talk a little recruiting news on the way. Also, Illini soccer hitting the pitch for the first time. And WNBA, what up? What up? All right, we'll talk about it coming up here on the Sports Spectacular.
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1: Hey, Illini soccer getting started this week with a draw, nil-nil against the 19th ranked team in the country in Georgia. So year two starting right now to this new regime coming out the NCAA tournament appearance last year. Listen, you don't get a win, but at the same time, you played, one of the top teams in the country, played them to a draw.
7: Yeah, it's a good start. And this kind of tells you that this team's going to compete in the Big Ten and have an opportunity to make the NCAA tournament. And it's fun to like be relevant again, right? And this is what Josh Whitman's done across the board in these sports.
8: Yeah, Whitman is on a roll. I know it gets a little bit tedious for some people who want to throw rocks at things, but right now he's on quite a roll. And please don't throw rocks at that massive scoreboard, because if that thing comes down on you, there ain't going to be none of you left.
1: Yeah, be careful where you throw your stones. That's right. If you're coming from the West, you're throwing them from Kedrick Prince's direction, coming off the horse, the 10-gallon hat, and here he is. Saddling up, getting ready for a new season, fellas. Kedrick Prince, he's a senior recruiting analyst for IlliniGuys.com. Ked, good to have you back on the show. Hopefully you've had a good summer. Time to put you to work again. Want to talk first about Illini hoops. And last time we talked again, and we've had an ongoing conversation about Brad Underwood and this Illinois team and how different recruiting is now for this staff with the success they've had coming off the Final Four appearance, of course. What's the latest right now? Anybody else we're looking at here in 2027 for this current senior class?
9: Well, first of all, I miss you guys. Thanks for having me back.
1: Yeah.
9: I'm glad to be here. Just real quick to touch on what you said about how this, they're capitalizing on the Final Four. They're recruiting a little bit differently right now. The first thing is, I want all of our lovely listeners out there to know, they're about retaining their current rosters. That's something you're going to see a lot of. This freshman class is really deep. It's long. They're athletic. The guys are long athletic. Excuse me. They're really talented and they want to keep this group together. And so what their plan is, they're looking at keeping this group together and trying to build on this group. And then they want to look to go overseas to Europe to get some players to add along with this. So they're going to do a combination of both. You're going to see a combination of high school players from the United States, and you're going to also see some players from overseas. And they're trying to build. They're no longer looking, my understanding, to get players. And, you know, if it don't work out, you know what, you can go move on to the next school is what I've learned recently. But to answer your question about what's happening right now, they're looking at a 2027 guard. They're looking at a couple of kids, but the guy they really, really want is a five-star kid, Navarro Bowman Jr. ESPN has him ranked fifth in the country, a five-star recruit. I think he's top 15 in the country from California. They're looking to get him on campus. You know, I'm telling you, people out there, if you want to listen, you want to find out when these kids are going to get on campus, Brad and I are going to get together and get our homework done, because they're going to have some really standout players on campus, you guys, coming, you know, during the football season. So September and October, look to see him on campus as a star 2027 possibility with a lot of good schools after him.
7: Yeah, he's dynamic point guard. I think it's going to be interesting to see. We found out that Brady Pettigrew also is going to be on campus October 2nd, 3rd, 4th. And he is a 2028 right now. There's a lot of talk about him possibly becoming a 2027 as well. Obviously dynamic, another top 15 player. So they're in on some really good, talented kids in this class. And there are more, but that's a good start. And then in 2028, there's even more.
8: Yeah, and Ked, the guy that I've heard some rumbling about is Dylan Betts, and we have people asking us about him. Do you have any little tidbits that you might be able to share?
9: Well, I've got some juicy gossip about this Dylan Betts kid, the 7'3" center out of Florida. So here's the juicy gossip that I think is really unique. His sister, he's David Mirkovic, Illinois starting forward, is dating Sienna Betts, Dylan Betts' brother.
1: And no.
9: Yes, you guys. So what I found out, I just got on your show and I literally found out 5 minutes ago that they've been dating since the Final Four. They fly out to see each other all the time. And I know he's going to be on campus this fall. So if Illinois doesn't land Dylan Betts, you can blame Donovan Mirkovic because, I mean, and it's really, really a unique situation. I just learned this a few minutes ago. So that's a great situation from an Illinois standpoint. So all you listeners out there, you heard it here first.
7: That's interesting. You know, especially when another big 2028 target is Cole Kelly, whose sister is committed to Illinois volleyball.
1: Oh, yeah.
7: So hey, it's family affair, baby. We're just bringing in the whole family. So no, as we know, they're doing a great job, recruiting, and they've done a fantastic job putting this roster together. Ked mentioned the freshmen on campus. They are extremely high, and some of these guys, it's much like Wagler. They thought they were going to be good. I'm not saying they're going to be as good as Wagler. Don't go there, but they're even better than they thought when they got him on campus. I mean, they've had him this summer. They're like, yeah, he's better than we thought. He shoots it better than we thought. He's more athletic than we thought. So that's usually a good thing when they're better than the coaches thought they were going to be.
9: And I'll tell you what's really unique here real quick. We cannot underestimate the talent, quality of five-star players. It's not tough anymore to get these kids on campus. The whole NBA thing, you know, we've all talked about it, you know, since we've been together. This is Brad Underwood's, you know, calling card. As you know, to get a five-star kid on campus, yeah, it happened a few times, but you knew the kid probably wasn't going to come. It's not that case anymore. I mean, now they're having kids call them and the whole NBA interest thing. So I just want, you know, you guys to know and the listeners out there to know and understand. I mean, this is really, really, Brad has really capitalized on the Final Four run. So this is what should happen, and he's doing it.
8: Yeah.
1: Go ahead, Mike.
8: So much better than the days of John Gross when you would pop a, you know, a bottle of champagne because Illinois finished second with somebody. So, I mean, that's great. On the football side, any excitement going on over there, Ked? Cause we got 19 wins the last 2 years.
9: Well, I just talked to a guy that's on our board, Ty Kirkpatrick, and he's a defensive edge. I like the fact that they're going after defensive guys. I really, really think that's great. A lot of people question the defense this year. A lot of people question the brand and if they're going to be able to stop the run, and we know how good the corners are going to be. But I just talked to a guy this week. He's a 6'3" kid from Cardinal Newman. If you know anything about Illinois football history, there's a lot of Cardinal Newman kids coming there, Dylan Frenchy, Xavier Scott. So there's some history there with Illinois. When I talked to Ty this week, you know, one of the things he mentioned was the fact the relationship that he has with Coach Bielema, which you still get. I mean, he's really the head at the head of a lot of these recruitments, and I think that's great. A lot of head coaches don't do it. I mean, Brett doesn't do all of them, but he's really active in some of these kids, and I think that's a big selling point.
1: Yeah, that is outstanding. And Cardinal Newman, by the way, just a long football history. They've been producing D1 kids for decades. I worked in West Palm back in 92, 93, and I would run into guys from the ACC and the Big East way back then. Hey, I want to get one more thing in on the Betts kid. First of all, David Mirkovich, brother, you got some taste, man. See, she's cute. Her sister, Lauren Betts, the first round pick of the Washington Mystics. She's cute. Talk to Dylan, man. Bring him on home. Come on.
9: That's right.
1: You could have two legacies. You could have a national championship, and you're the guy who recruited Dylan Betts to campus. So, absolutely. Hey, Ked, man, great to talk to you, man. How's the horse? We got to run, but the horse is good.
9: The horse is good. It survived the storm, fellas.
1: Okay. Yeah, that's all we look. Make sure that, you know, if he needs some help to repair his barn, let us know. We'll all pitch
7: in. He's in Ked's bedroom eating oats right now. Can't be outside in the storm.
9: Oh, I missed this.
1: That's right. All right, Ked, listen, season's here, baby. We'll be talking to you soon. Take care. And, All right. Happy riding. Watch out in that hat way out the door. All right. Kedrick Prince, 10-gallon hat is here. He's the, Ked's recruiting roundup. Be sure to check that out, wherever you get your podcast. As a senior recruiting analyst for IlliniGuys.com. Great insights right there. And you talk about some juice. Here you go. It's the kind of stuff you find out on IlliniGuys.com. Dylan Betts' sister dating Merck. Who knew? All right. We got more to come.
8: We'll talk about the team. NBA.
1: Take one for the team, baby. That's what you do. All right. We got to run. More coming up here on the Atlanta Guys Radio Network.
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1: Welcome back here, Sports Spectacular, with the Illini guys, Larry Smith, Brant Sturdy, Mike Kegley. You know, we've talked before here that we have the other show that we do, Sports IQ with Larry Smith, Monday through Friday. That's a national show and has some different guests on there. On occasion, what we think it might be of interest, we run those interviews on here with permission, and we thought this is a pretty good one. Lo Yarnell talking about the issues right now with the WNBA. Lo was with Yahoo Sports, and we found that when we talked to her earlier this week on Sports IQ, that it's a very special week for her personally. Let's listen in.
20: You guys who listen to the show know that Lo Yarnell of Yahoo Sports is awesome. She brings energy, brings info. We love having her on the show. She is now engaged. Lo, congratulations.
21: Thank you. Thank you. I mean, I love breaking ground for the sake of love. Everybody loves love. Yeah, no, super, super awesome. I got a piece of jewelry now. I'm not a jewelry person, so it's taken a lot of getting used to. I've got my Apple Watch, but the Apple Watch and the ring don't exactly mesh. Oh. So I've separated them into separate hands. But yeah, living the fiance life. I got to remember to put that apostrophe over the last.
20: Yeah.
21: The first.
20: Yeah. Day. You're living the one with two E's. That's right. He's got the one E. You have the two E's. So well, yes. Smart man. Congratulations. We look forward to hearing about all the plans as you guys plan to become Mr. and Miss. Okay. Let's get to, again, get that out of the way, but we got it. We're so thrilled for you. Cause we're all buddies here. WNBA, obviously stuff on the court, I think has been exciting. My goodness. The games are great, but can we just, let's get this out of the way on the controversy. And I love Stephanie White stepping up the other day and just saying enough is enough.
21: Yeah, I mean, this has been a snowball that won't stop rolling, particularly with the Fever. This isn't the first season that the Fever has found themselves wrapped up in controversies off the court. But now you've got other stuff coming from other NBA, like washed NBA players that are trying to declare for the draft. And you've got this, the whole discourse around transgender athletes. And it's just, it is a distraction from what the Fever are doing, because the Fever are playing great basketball, and it's unfortunate to see that the coverage that they get. And like, for me, I'm an audience engagement. I see what the fans click on, and it's very like, unfortunately, the drama gets clicks and people want to hear what's going on with this. But the, when it's topics like this, the fans, quote unquote, the fans, or as the league said yesterday in their memo, the bad faith actors that it attracts are not basketball fans. They're people looking for drama. And while you might get a fan or two out of that, like coincidentally, this is taking away from the product on the court. And the league is already, the WNBA, as long as this existed, has not shied away from political involvement. They understand that they are more than just athletes. They are pillars of their community, and they are allowed to be involved in politics. They're allowed to have their opinions like that. But when it snowballs into something like this, and then it just gets kind of coming from all angles, it's unfortunate, because this is the 30th season. This would be a celebration of the women and the athletes that have come before us and how the league has grown into this. And I feel like this, the multiple storylines, not just around the Fever, but again, around, you know, NBA players declaring for the draft. Like, it's just distracting from the product that's on the court. And it's unfortunate to see.
20: Yeah, I really think it is. But the one piece of this that I brought this up a couple days ago, is my question to you is that, isn't this also a product of the WNBA being a higher profile league now than it was 3, 4, 5 years ago, where you do have more clicks, you do have more eyeballs. And thus now you have more, again, as a great article Wednesday night by Ryan Young on Yahoo Sports. As you said, bad faith actors looking to put their own, agenda out there and using the NBA, the WNBA, as the platform.
21: Yeah, I think it's a little bit of a twofold. It's a, like, yes, with popularity comes more eyes, comes more opinion, comes more perspectives. But I also think when you look at specifically everything surrounding Sophie Cunningham, it's kind of like, I don't want to say buzzword, because that is undervaluing the group of people, of humans that we are talking about when we talk about this transgender athlete discussions that are happening, but especially under the political umbrella that this country has been in for the last 10 years or something like that. It's kind of like she said a trigger word and then everybody is latched on to that. And it's unfortunate, because it's just like this there, when you look at the league, there, is not any transgender athletes in the WNBA. Last time I checked, with the history, I know that maybe there was one non-binary in Clarendon, but this is just, it's not relevant to what's happening in the league right now. And I just, it is what it is. People are going to latch onto what they latch onto. But like you said, like you started this with Stephanie White, credit to her for getting kind of fed up. And, you know, the media's job, we got to pay bills. We got to run ads. We got to get clicks. And my response to the people who are watching this and who are true basketball fans and are sick of this discourse, stop engaging with it. Stop reading it. Stop giving it clicks. Because when it clicks, we as the media have an obligation to cover it because that's what the people want to read. So if there are storylines like the NBA player declaring or something like this that you don't feel should be covered, then stop engaging with it. And I think that is the message that Stephanie White, and I'm really glad that she's kind of getting upset with, is like the media is allowed to ask their questions. She and the coaches and the players have every right to shut that down and say, we're here to focus about basketball. We're here to look at we're in the playoff push. Why are we talking about this? Like, it's frustrating, but you know, with popularity comes the added eyes, the added attention, the extra perspectives. And this is where I think a meeting like yesterday, where they came together on the discussions about what's happening in this board meeting or the memo that they sent out, like they need to be a united front and they need to make sure that they're all are having open conversations about how, what's the best way to handle this. And as a league, players, coaches, representatives, commissioners need to have a united stance on this. Even if that stance is, we're leaving it this way, we're focusing on the basketball, they have to be united, because if you ignore it, it'll go away. It will go away. It's like, you know, you don't want to give the screaming kid the attention that it wants, because then it's learned behavior. That's kind of how you have to approach this as a league that's budding in popularity.
20: And what's disappointing is there are some entities who don't have the credential media access to teams. And so their answer is to fuel this other stuff to become relevant and to get clicks, to your point. I know we can go on and on about that. I want to get to on the court Indiana right now. Going into the weekend, sitting right there in the fourth spot. Is this a team right now that finally has begun to peak? They struggled early on, it felt like, with how do they were winning last year without Caitlin. Now Caitlin is back. Have they kind of found their groove, do you think, heading into this final month of the season?
21: I do. I mean, when you look at the playoff standings, right, like the West is dominating, but the Fever are the number one team in the East for a reason. And that's, you know, an East team with teams like the Liberty. So, Kelsey Mitchell, last time I was on the show, I remember it was your last time or two times ago, I was like, Kelsey Mitchell is the MVP. Like this is like, they need to lean into Kelsey Mitchell. And I feel like they have finally found their rhythm of understanding that Kelsey Mitchell is her. She's going to be who you work through. And Caitlin is, of course, still a huge threat on the court, but Kelsey Mitchell is leading the Fever in scoring. She's second in the league in scoring, and that is sharing the same team with Caitlin Clark. And Caitlin is second on the team in scoring, fourth in the league, also fourth on the team in assists. And the Fever are the number one offense in the league, flat out, east, west, just in general. They're averaging 96.2 points per game, which is great. My worry when it comes to the Fever going the distance, when you look at the teams ahead of them in the standings, like the teams in the West, the Fever do not have a top five defense in the league. And as you get up into these, you know, more challenging playoff matches and you get through the playoffs, defense wins championships. That's what everybody says. So they can score. They're going to need to be able to work around really tough defenses, which they have the ability to do. Another one I'm really happy to see that she's having a great season is Aaliyah Boston. She's leading the Fever in rebounds, steals, and blocks. So there's that defensive presence. Now they need to do more. Otherwise you have heartbreaking games, you know, like against the Aces where Chelsea Gray is Chelsea Gray. You got to tip your cap when you get two buzzer beaters in your face, you eat it.
20: Right.
21: But that is a game that the Fever had. That first half was a completely different outcome than the second half. And that's the difference between when you get to these later rounds in the playoffs, it's going to be the little things. And I think the Fever, while their offense is looking fantastic, they have a lot of work on defense to do in the last few weeks of the regular season here to make sure that they hit the ground running come playoffs.
20: Yeah. And the Aces is a tough team. Again, when you've won three titles in 4 years, you've got that nucleus that, you know, has that experience of that. We talk about having players come in and mesh. Minnesota is doing exactly what the rest of the league feared that they would. And that is Ifeasa Collier coming in off injury as if she was never injured and taking what was a really good Minnesota team without her and making them even better. It's scary how good they could be come September.
21: No, the Lynx are pulling away here coming through the final stretch of the regular season. They are the number one team in the league. They're the number one team in the West. I think over their last 10 games, they're 9-1. And we talk about Afeeza Collier, but if you go through that starting five, and even when you get into their bench, I mean, you know, we got to talk about Olivia Miles. Clearly a lock for rookie of the year. It's not a conversation. She's leading the Lynx in points per game with averaging 20 assists. MVP conversation, I'm going to shrug. I'm going to leave that to the side. You know, I think you got to tip your cap. Olivia Miles is to be performing how Olivia Miles is performing, sharing the same roster with someone like Nafisa Collier. And then, you know, we can't forget about Kayla McBride. Earlier this season, Kayla McBride set the league record for three-pointers made in a single game. Like, top to bottom, this team is a threat, and they're looking good. And it's awesome to see, even just in this month, over their 9-1 stretch over the last 10 games, they've beat these top teams like the Fever, the Aces, and the Wings. And they're the first team to clinch their playoff berth. So you tip your cap, and they are doing what the league feared. And I think the league has every right to be scared, because when you look at the roster and when you look at Cheryl Reeve, you got to buckle down. You got to get ready, because they will not back down. They will not go away.
20: Yeah. You know what's strange? You look at the standings and the top eight teams, the playoff teams and the others, there's this huge, I mean, right now we pretty much know those playoff teams. Give credit to Portland and Toronto, the strong starts early on, the expansion teams that they couldn't quite get it done. Golden State, one of the great stories at number two right now. What they've done in their second year in existence is unbelievable. But I want to talk about New York right now. They made the decision to go away from Sandri Brondello, and they're struggling right now to kind of stay out of that last spot and in a battle with Dallas. What's up with Liberty? Obviously injuries the past couple of years, but was it a mistake to make that change?
21: I mean, this is my opinion, right? I'm leveraging all this as my opinion. I agree that it was a mistake. Obviously, we have no idea what the relations are with her own players, what the relations are with the front office. Like, no clue, but I don't understand why you would fix something that's not broken. And that was kind of the vibe that he gave. Now, the Liberty, while they're not the Liberty team that we've been used to seeing at the top of the rankings, steamrolling everybody else like in seasons past, they're still a top five offense in the league. Stewie is still being Stewie. She's top five in the league in scoring. She leads the Liberty not just in scoring, but in steals and blocks. And then when you look at that roster, you've got Sabrina Ionescu, Jonquel Jones, Satu Savali, and also this team won the Commissioner's Cup. However you want to look at the Commissioner's Cup is one thing. But, like, they're not – I don't think that they're that far off of the product that they are when you look at their roster and how they're performing. I think it's just the league is getting better. And this is what, like, pulling back big picture, this is what happens when you get more teams in the league, when you open up more roster spots, when you have the ability to have all this talent in the pool. This, like, Liberty's a great team. I think this is just like when you look at, everyone always thought that the Liberty and the Aces were like the two that were just going to flip-flop back and forth. You tip your cap to the Aces. They have proved that they are on a different level. There's levels to this. Aces have found that different level. The Lynx, it took them a minute, but they are also on that different level. And I think the Liberty are just getting caught up kind of in the back. It's like Mario Kart. In Mario Kart, when you're in first and you're cruising ahead, you don't really get touched by anything, but you're in like third, fourth, fifth, you get beat up. And that is what I equate the Liberty to being right now, is that they're still really good. They're just getting caught up in the struggle of this late game pushes. And like you said, when you look at the standings, I mean, it's only about a game and a half that's separating everybody. There's a huge fall off after that eighth team in the Wings, but it could be anybody's game in these eight teams up top. And I think what the Liberty need to focus on is that they're in that top eight. They're not in that bottom half. And you work through, they have the experience. They have the roster that when it comes to the playoffs, when you look at these younger rosters, like maybe, you know, Washington, the Mystics, the Dream, the Wings, when you look at those younger rosters, even the Valkyries, the Liberty have that experience that they can lean on when push comes to shove. So I wouldn't be, I'm not that concerned about the Liberty, but I, circling back to the beginning, I do question why they moved off from Sandy Bandrello, but when you've got it's about the people on the court. It's about the players on the court, and that has not changed that much for them.
20: Yeah, clearly there was a reason, like you said, to do that. But you get to the postseason, you still have the core there that won the title in 2024. No question about that. Lo, listen, we'll let you go out of time. Congratulations again. We are so happy for you guys. And we look forward to talking to you again as we get toward closer to the end of the regular season.
21: Thank you so much. Always a pleasure to talk with y'all. And yeah, these last few weeks are going to be big in the W. Yeah. And you know, we've got the FIBA World Cup less than a month away. So yep. just because the WNBA is hitting the final stretch doesn't mean that the good basketball is going away. So excited to talk to you guys later about all that.
20: Sounds good. Okay. We'll talk to you then. Lo, thanks. Have a great weekend. Lo Yarnell joining us with Yahoo Sports, talking about the W, off and on the court, although we prefer the latter. Okay. More to come after this. Stay with us.
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20: Atlanta guys, continue right now. Great conversation with Lo Yarnell. Fellas, your take right now on the WNBA. I still go back to, again, there are more eyeballs. But I do agree with that article on Yahoo Sports talking about, these are just some bad actors looking to put their narrative into the WNBA. Listen, if you do enjoy women's sports and you enjoy women's basketball, it's a great season so far. And it's going to really looking like these next few weeks can be really exciting competition getting into the playoffs.
7: Yeah, I think the WNBA can't get out of their own way. They can't decide what they want to be. Do they want to, you know, we don't talk basketball and it's been really good. Like it's so much fun. Like, I mean, it's exciting. You have competitive games. You have some great players, but we don't talk about basketball. We're talking about all the other stuff. And I think that's where they got to get the narrative back. Like it's about hoops. You're out there because you can play. You're not out there for any other reason. And I think that's when you get yourself in trouble. As a league, and it turns off people, and I don't know. It just seems like they're taking away from the talented players that they have, and some of these girls are having fantastic seasons, and I think it's wide open too when you look at the league. There's it's not just Las Vegas isn't just going to run away with it. I mean, they're Minnesota, Indiana, the great teams, and I think it's a lot of fun.
8: Yeah, and there's a ton of commentators and stuff who are commenting on this, who are also being very disingenuous. They couldn't name three teams in the league, but they've got an issue that they can get ratings for. And so you've got, and then the league doesn't have a very good stance that that then feeds into this. Mm-hmm. So I think at some point the players and the coaches have to just say, look, we're having the best season of all time. We're having our best ratings of all time. We, like Brad said, we're talking about basketball. And if you want to try to start up some sort of manufactured thing, then go ahead and why don't I ask you five or six questions about the league to see if you can answer them? Because my guess is most of these people, they don't have any idea. And so between the league's behavior and some of the people who are just trying to get clicks, it makes for like a total car wreck for the rest of us that we have to watch every night as we, you know, as we turn on the TV.
1: Yeah. Well, and I think too, the agenda is kind of easy to figure out. Look, last year when Sophie Cunningham took down J.C. Shelton, by the way, folks who are out there, do you know who J.C. Shelton is? Do you know what team she plays for today? What team she played for then? What team she was drafted by? Three questions. Go look those things up. When JC, what makes her so special? Her family? Something else. Look, I had a front row seat right to the NBA the past couple of years as hosting the weekly show. And I will tell you, my first biggest takeaway is how physical this game is. When Sophie Cunningham took down JC Shelton last year, it was Indiana versus Connecticut in that game, by the way. People applauded. It's a rough game. Stuff happens. And, you know, I'm sorry. This whole thing of the race back and forth, I'm just not buying it. I'm not buying it. Okay. Listen, I tell you, I'm also not buying the Lakers because I can't afford them. Last year, the Lakers were sold for $10 billion to the guy who owns the Dodgers, Mark Walter. Well, here he is 14 minutes later turning around. That was an inflated price, right? $10 billion. How about this price tag? $12.5 billion. He's now selling the team to some other guys, including the former Disney exec, Bob Iger. It's a lot of cheese.
7: Not even I can afford that, Larry.
1: No, so, I know. That's Noah, saying something.
7: It's wild. I mean, you think about the valuation of these franchises and then you think, you know, we've got a league that, you know, is, you know, extremely hot, you know, the NBA. I mean, I know a lot of people talk about it, you know, issues here and there, but it's got a different champion year after year, which keeps people engaged. Mm-hmm. So it's a lot of fun. And I think that, I'd like to see the Lakers actually feel like do some better management. I mean, it doesn't seem like they're doing a great job of finding a way to win. You got Luka and he'll sell tickets, but winning's a little different than selling tickets.
8: I have a lot of concerns. There's a lot of private equity money floating around right now, which those guys are all about dollars and cents. And you worry that sometimes you want your owner is Jerry Jones with all of his faults wants the Cowboys to win really bad. And these private equity people just want to get as much blood out of a turnip as they can. So that's a little scary. And it's good to see that one portion of America at the very top has a lot of money to spend. So, I have to admit, if I had a few billion, you know, I might want to get involved in ownership of a franchise as well. So it's a changing world. And I wonder when these leagues maybe cool off a little bit, how excited will private equity be to be involved in it? You know, right now it's everybody's party because it's going straight up like a rocket into the atmosphere, but these private equity people, they don't play games. And I worry that if something goes in the wrong direction, that you may not be real happy having them on the board with you.
1: Yeah, that's a good point. $12.5 billion is what this price tag is. Makes you wish that you would have back in the day just invested in a team, right? I mean, look where you'd be right now.
7: I just want 1% of that team. Can I just have 1% of the team back in 1980 or something? Yeah.
8: How many times have I told you, Brad, why aren't you investing in NBA teams?
7: I know. My mistake.
1: Call your financial guy. You stirred me wrong. I should be investing in this instead. So, but no, seriously, to your point, Mike, if you look at what Walter's got some other things going on business wise and then maybe why he's doing that, not only getting this cash, also looking into some other loans as well. So there's maybe a little more to the story under the surface, but Lakers about to have a third owner in 3 years. And there you have it. Hey, we are out of time. We got to run. Appreciate our guest stopping by. Matt, Ked, everybody else. You guys as well. Enjoy this weekend. Less than 3 weeks until we kick off the 2026 season. And we can't wait. For the fellas here, have a great weekend. See you next time. ILL.
8: I.
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5: Update. I'm Paul Stevens, Fox News. President Trump visiting New York's Long Island on Friday, highlighting lower crime numbers in Nassau County in the country, but he also weighed in on the Middle East.
6: He says he won't apologize even as gas prices remain elevated, saying Iran is the number one state sponsor of terror in the world. And then he made this comment regarding the Strait of Hormuz.
9: Pretty soon I'll be declaring the Hormuz Strait a territory of the United States. We have the blockade. No ships get through unless we want them to.
6: President Trump has previously claimed the U.S. has control of the waterway. As of August 12th, CENTCOM says the U.S. has redirected 59 commercial vessels, disabled three, and boarded two ships to make sure they are complying with the blockade.
5: Fox's Madeline Rivera. A hurricane warning in effect for the Big Island of Hawaii. It's bracing for what could be the island's first hurricane landfall in 155 years. Fox Weather's Katie Byrne in Honolulu.
10: Winds are picking up. Today is really the day that conditions will start deteriorating across Hawaii. Up first for impacts is the Big Island, which is south of us. They are under a hurricane warning there. Here in Honolulu, we've been upgraded to a tropical storm warning, so we really saw preparations ramping up yesterday between people who live here, people who are visiting, and of course the first responders trying to get ready for this too. There's still a little time left for us here on Oahu. Honolulu police, they've been trying to make sure emergency response vehicles are ready to go in case officers need to deploy. I've also noticed sandbags outside of businesses that are preparing for the possibility of flooding.
5: And again, Fox Weather's Katie Byrne on the Big Island. The National Weather Service says rainfall measured in feet, along with flooding, mudslides, and damaging winds, are all possible in parts of the state as we keep an eye on Hurricane Lala. 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
5: Luigi Mangione in federal court yesterday admitting to stalking and killing UnitedHealthcare CEO Brian Thompson in 2024.
29: Luigi Mangione now faces up to life after pleading guilty to two federal interstate stalking charges for killing UnitedHealthcare CEO Brian Thompson. Shackled in a Manhattan courtroom yesterday, the 28-year-old confessed to targeting and murdering Thompson. He read a prepared statement expressing no remorse, as Thompson's wife and family sat in the courtroom for the first time. Mangione telling a federal judge his motive was anger over his own severe back pain and his belief that the health insurance system worked against patients. Mangione saying this quote, "I've been emailed UnitedHealthcare leadership posing as an investor at a firm. Unlike my previous interactions with insurers, I received an immediate response within an hour."
5: Mangione using a 3D printer, he said, to manufacture components for the firearm allegedly used in the killing. Lawyers for accused killer Alec Murdoch say they are introducing new evidence in a retrial for the murder of his wife and son. Fox's Jonathan Sarri in Lexington, South Carolina.
30: Alec Murdaugh wore civilian clothes in court for the first time since his 2023 conviction for the murders of his wife Maggie and son Paul 2 years before. Still likely to spend the rest of his life in prison after pleading guilty to millions of dollars in state and federal financial crimes, Murdaugh hopes to at least partially clear his name in a new murder trial next April. The judge granted a defense request for an independent lab to analyze evidence found under Maggie Murdaugh's fingernails, shown to include trace amounts of DNA from an unknown male. Prosecutors threw water on defense efforts to explore whether shell casings at the Murdaugh family crime scene were connected to a 300 blackout rifle used in a murder in another town.
5: The judge okaying a defense request to move the location of the trial, but has not yet actually picked a new locale. I'm Paul Stevens. This is Fox News.
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0: Good morning, gardeners. It's time for your favorite gardener and mine, Patrick Parent. Get yourself a cup of coffee and get out a notebook because it's time to solve all your gardening problems.
1: Good morning, gardeners. Welcome. It's the Parent Family Garden Club. I'm your host, Patrick Parent. We got two great hours of tons of information coming at you the next couple hours here. So buckle up and get ready to go. We got some info coming your way of what to do in the garden. Before we get into that, a couple ways to get a hold of us, right? You can call us. Our phone number is 339-645-0201. Again, 339-645-0201. You can also text that line. Do you realize that when you call that phone number, I'm going to need you to leave a voicemail at that time so I can get right back to you. A lot of time, you know, during the week, if you're calling, I do have my other full-time job that I am dedicated to. Otherwise I'll try to answer, right? And we'll put everything on air. We'll do everything we can to help you. The other way you can get a hold of us is via email. Email is a great one. 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Love to be able to get a hold of you, you know, get to hear from you, see what I can do to help you out. You know, this last week, I had a number of people call, send some messages, and had a couple questions. I'm going to put those on for you in a couple minutes here to answer those. Also, coming up in the second hour, Karen from Natural Alternative will be joining us. Lots of good information will come from that conversation, and we're going to put as much, she's going to pour as much information as she can in three segments for us. All right. So it's definitely worth it. Now, before I get into some of the questions, I wanted to talk a little bit about plans for your veggie garden this fall and what to do. Now, I know it's early, but I always like to think ahead. We've gotten to the point where it's very warm. You know, there's been a lot of heat, a lot of humidity. Some of your plants might be starting to die back. And once you get the fruit off there, you're like, I got to get rid of these plants. I want you to think before you rip the plants out. Okay. You need to really keep in mind what we should be doing with those plants. Now, I've talked about this about every year at this time, right? We're going on 8 years of talking about this. But at the end of the season, I do not want you to rip your veggies out of your vegetable garden. Now, let me rephrase that. I don't want you to rip any of the viable or plants that were good throughout the season. If it had a disease or something like that, those can be ripped out and moved. But I want you to look at just cutting the plants back all the way to the ground, taking the plants, throwing them in the compost, doing whatever you do with them, but leaving the root system intact. Now, the reason why we're doing this, we're at the end of August. You've started working with these plants. Some of you started from seed back in February. So you worked in February, March, April, May, June, July. It's August. That is 7 months of work on these plants. And I know in those 7 months, you have done something to fertilize them, water them, help their root system develop. Their root system started off in a seed. So minimal, nothing for roots. So it started from zero and now it has expanded. And the root system on these plants is vast. That root system holds the nutrients, but it also holds microbes in the soil. Now the microbes and the nutrients all work together to make your plant better. But if you were to go in there and rip the plants out instead of cutting them back, you're not only ripping the plant out, but you're ripping the microbes and the nutrients that are stuck on that root system and getting them out of your soil. Again, you spent 7 months with these plants, feeding them, taking care of them, making sure that they do everything you want. And their root system benefited from it. If you used protolyzer, protolyzer fed those microbes and those nutrients. So it's a vast network of roots. But we want to keep those microbes in the soil. Now, a friend of my father's, a friend of the show, was a gentleman by the name of Jeff Lowenfell. He wrote a number of books in regards to microbes in the garden. When you hear microbes, you're kind of like, oh, you know, it's like the guy from Ferris Bueller, right? Bueller. It's kind of what you think about, oh, microbes. All right, he's going to go off on a science tangent. I'm not. But microbes are very beneficial for our plants. And Jeff Lowenfell did his research, looked at it, and said, how can we utilize these? Jeff is from Alaska. Alaska has a very short season, cold seasons in the winter. And so he needs to utilize as much of what he can get in that soil to benefit him in the long term. So one of the techniques he found was leaving the root system intact in the soil for it to overwinter in. And you leave it there and you plant next year directly into it. At that point, a lot of it has become compost. It's breaking down. It's not a new plant coming up, right? You're not going to all of a sudden have a tomato plant pop up next year. If you do, awesome, but it's not really how it works. But the fact of the matter is the nutrients and the microbes and everything in that soil is going to stay put. It's going to start you off ahead of the game. You're going to start on third base, ready to go home on the first crack of a bat. And that's what's going to happen if you leave those roots intact in the soil for next season. Now, if you want to add cover crop, you want to do all those things, all great things to do. And if you're doing a second season of planting with some more cold crops this season, from seed or from plant, have at it. I still think you should cut the plants down and leave the root system. You're going to notice the plants that you do now are going to benefit even more from it. It is such a great way to get a head start on these things. So you definitely need to think about it. Now, I know I'm bringing this up. It's August.

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1: A lot of tomato plants, certain times of year when it's too hot, they just say, all right, I'm out. You can cut those back, leave them, plant something else. Think about the crop rotations you're going to do for the next season, but it's okay. We want to keep them there because it's going to help benefit you in the long run. It's going to help your soil. It's going to condition it. It's going to make it so the next plants you put in are going to thrive. I bet you anything that you will see a huge difference in your plants by doing this the next season, right? I really, really think you will. You know, as I said, Jeff Lowenfeld wrote a couple books about this, and it just makes so much sense. So something to think about. I know it's early, but school's starting in some areas. I have a good friend in Texas where his four daughters all started this past week, right? My kids don't start till almost Labor Day. So when that happens, it's almost like, all right, it's fall. So we're thinking to that next season. That's kind of what's hitting me today. So we do have to hit a break. When we come back and answer a few questions. So stay tuned for that. We'll be back in a few.

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0: 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And love to hear from you guys, even if it's just a topic to discuss. It can be, you know, anything in the garden world. You know, if you say, hey, I want to hear more about different types of grasses, or I want to hear more about the lawn. I mean, I talk a lot about the lawn. That's not a great one to suggest, but you get the idea here. So I'd love to hear from you guys so I can help focus on some of the different aspects of the show. Now, I do have a question coming to us in regards to a fiddle leaf fig. So let's listen here and we'll be able to help you out.
1: Hi, I was calling about some microscopic type spiders, I believe, that are on my fig leaf tree that's a little plant inside the house, and I was wondering what you might advise to get rid of those. I enjoy your program. Thank you so very much for your help.
0: All right. So fiddle leaf fig, it's one of those words that I have had the hardest time with as well. So I completely understand it. So fiddle leaf fig, they have little microscopic spiders on there. You saw a little bit of webbing. Well, it's spider mites. Spider mites really can get after fiddle leaf figs. It's yin and yang. They go together. It's not yin and yang. Those are opposites, but they go together, right? It just happens. You'll start to see some of the plant just kind of slowly, fade. You'll notice there's going to be a lot of, webbing on here, and you kind of just say, all right, what do I got to do to clean this up? Now, I know this has been inside. It's been for a number of years. Well, here's what I would like you to do. You definitely have spider mites based on everything you've told me. I don't have to say here's what it could be. It's spider mites. Want you to bring it outside if you can. I really hope you can, because it's so much easier to do it this way. Bring the fiddle leaf fig outside. Get the hose and spray the plant down. Now, don't go on the highest stream when you water it, but wash it down. Now, you don't have to get a soap or anything like that. I want you to just wash it down. What we're trying to do here is get rid of anything that's on site, anything that's on the leaves itself, okay? Clean it up. Let it dry at this point, and then we're going to use an application. There's a couple options for you for spider mites. I'll give you all three because, well, you might have one of them already at home. I don't want you to have to just get one specific. So the first option to spray for the spider mites is going to be neem oil. Neem oil is a great one. It's an all-purpose type insect killer, but it also can help with diseases. It's also a miticide, right? So it's insecticide, miticide, fungicide. I'm missing one, but there is another aspect to it with the newer versions of neem. That is a great one to do. You need to spray the whole plant down. You need to get the undersides. You need to get where the branches branch off from the main trunk. You need to soak it. Now, neem is organic, right? Organics have some residual, but not a long term. So neem can last about 14 days. And so it's something you need to keep an eye on to say, all right, if I'm seeing something come back, I'm going to need to spray again. And if it's a very bad infestation, you can actually spray every 7 to 10 days. It's not just, okay, 14 days, you got to wait. 7 to 10 days, if it's a bad infestation, if you think it's at, you know, kind of under control, then you can do it every 14 days. Okay. So make sure you spray the plant the best you can with the neem oil, right? So neem oil is a very good one. So blast it with water, clean it off to get as much of the insects off as possible, and then spray with neem oil. Okay. So neem is a great one. It's insecticide, miticide, but it also will take care of some fungal problems. So if you have something like that, it's a benefit to it. Now, a couple more options for you, but I do need to take a break, so stay tuned. We'll be back in a few.
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11: The Cardinals have some momentum going into a weekend series in Chicago against the Cubs. They've taken 2 of 3 in each of their last 3 series against the Yankees, Rockies, and Phillies, last playing a couple days ago when they beat Philadelphia by a 7-1 score. Matthew Liberatore is on the mound tonight for the Cardinals, 5-9 with a 5.15 ERA over his last 4 starts. He is 0-3. His last time out, a loss against the Rockies on Saturday. He allowed 5 runs on 9 hits in 5 innings. The Cardinals are going to face off against right-hander Clay Holmes, who the Cubs recently acquired from the New York Mets. He is 4-5 with a 2.86 ERA, but in his debut for Chicago on Saturday, he allowed 4 runs on 6 hits in 4 innings in a loss to Kansas City. First pitch today is scheduled for 1:20. 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
0: Well, welcome back to the Parent Family Garden Club. Our phone number here is 339-645-0201. Again, 339-645-0201. Now, we're talking about a fiddly fig with spider mites. Mentioned washing it. We talked about neem oil. The one thing I do want to add on that, if you feel like when you're spraying, it's not getting everything, you can actually get a, one of the microfiber towels that kind of like pulls off. Soak that in some neem oil and then wash the leaves to get more contact. If you feel like you're just not getting some of those areas, or when you turn the bottle to the side, it doesn't spray as well. Maybe that's the point where you want to wash it down with the microfiber towel, right? So that's just an option for you. The other option for controlling spider mites is another organic option. You could use horticultural oil. So horticultural oil, you would do the same exact thing. What it does is it suffocates those insects on the plant, right? It is not toxic for humans or pets, and it harm some fish or wildlife outside. So you just got to be, keep an eye on it. It's an oil. Think about spraying the oil on something and what it could do. I will mention this. If you're going to spray horticultural oil, I mentioned the neem oil. Wait to the end of the day to spray. Yes, we want to worry about the pollinators. We want to make sure that they're not by the plants. With a leaf type plant, there's not going to be many, but they could be out. But the reason here is it's an oil. When you put oil on something, the sun hits it, it can bake it. And then we have a whole new issue. It could be sun scald. It could be other issues that are burning through the plant, literally. So when you do spray, spray towards the end of the day when it's cooler and the sun's not hitting it. We don't want the sun to hit on oil. I mean, think about it. You put oil on yourself, you go outside in the sun, you're going to burn. Some people do that. Don't know why, but they do it. It's the same thing with the plants. We can prevent it. Okay. So it is organic, but it's not as safe as something like the neem oil. You could also use as the third option here is the insecticidal super soap. That soap will definitely get rid of it. I like the super soap. Versus the just regular insecticidal soap, I think it just works so much better. There's a little bit more to it. There's a little bit of spinosad in it to help it. So it's going to kill a lot of other things that are not beneficial for your plant. And make sure you get it all over the place. Clean it. And then I'd like to see you put some liquid fertilizer in it. It could be a 10-10-10, 20-20-20. Something small. It doesn't have to be so high. I wouldn't even go the 20-20-20. See what you can do to find a lower number liquid food. Just reason being, your plant was attacked. It's weaker than when it was prior to being attacked. We want to give nutrients back to the plant and allow the plant to thrive, right? So that's the reason why we want to fertilize it. They have a lot of houseplant fertilizers. You could use one of those, right? I think Espoma has one called Indoor. There's a ton of different ones, but you definitely want to take a look at it. And then for all of these, continue to watch it the next few weeks and see how it progresses. See if you're seeing anything. And if you are seeing some more of these spiders, you're going to need to apply on a 7-day interval versus the 14-day interval. Okay. So hopefully that helps you with your fiddly fig and, let us know how it goes. All right. So got another question that we're going to bring up to answer in regards to a blood good, Japanese maple. So let's hear what we have.
17: I wanted to know, on a Japanese bloodgood tree, the leaves are reddish-purple, and the tips of the leaves look like the texture of a potato chip, just the tip. The tree was doing fine, and then all of a sudden, it looks like the leaves are infected with something. Let me know if you can. Thank you very much.
0: All right. I like that description. The bloodgood maple, the leaves look like potato chips. Now, it kind of makes me hungry, but at the same time, I can definitely understand what's going on here. Now, a bloodgood maple will take sun, but does need some shade. It needs to be cooler. Hot times a year, when there's been droughts, when there hasn't been a lot of rain, and I know there's been some rain. The drought is better in a lot of New England. It's better, right? There's been a ton of rain throughout the country, better than it has been the past couple of years. But we still had some drought conditions. Sometimes it can cause the leaves, even though it is an established plant, to have leaf scorch on it, right? The leaf scorch is one where the tree loses water in the plant faster than it can absorb it. It's usually from the hot afternoon sun. It could be from dry or compact soil. And then on top of it, if it's close to a wall or pavement and the wind hits it, and the heat from the pavement and the walls can actually dry that plant out quicker. Now, I know you're saying, well, this is the first time it's happened. I get it. But we've had a few years in a row where the drought has persisted. The plant has done so much. It's just been weakened from it. And it's now like, I don't know how much more I can do this. So what do we got to do? Well, we got to look at it and see how we can help the plant. You know, is it leaf scorch? Is it drought stress? I'm thinking most likely just based on the description. There is one option that could be there, which I do not think it is. But if the soil is the opposite, where it is waterlogged, it's sitting in water constantly, it can cause root rot. That root rot can start to thin the leaves, make the leaves brittle. Some of the branches would even be brittle. But you also might see some other dieback around the plant, whether it be on branches or leaves, etc. If you're seeing the leaves on the outer canopy of this tree, I really think it has a lot to do with leaf scorch and drought stress. But if you're seeing it throughout, maybe there's something on it. But for an established bloodgood, there's not a lot of insects that are going to do a lot of damage. What I want you to look for is if it does, the brown spots start heading inwards on the leaf and on the plant, it starts wilting, the branches start drooping, and the plants, you know, just generally have a loss of leaf and just vigor. You could have a pest like aphids or spider mites, right? It could be. I think it's the opposite, but I want to give you both options so you can say, you know, this is definitely it. This is what is going on. All right. So how are we going to fix it if it is drought and stress? Well, we need to start watering it again. Even though it is established, the plant is stressed. It needs us. So we're going to go through this rest of the summer with deep waterings. We're also going to try and make it so we do not let that soil dry out at all. Scratch that. it can dry out, but we don't want it to be bone dry in between waterings, right? We don't want it to sit in water is what I really mean, but we do want it to have deep watering. So by watering deep, the best way to do it is put the hose on the plant, leave it on a trickle, leave it there for 30, 45 minutes and just let that moisture soak into the plant. What it's doing is the water's going deeper into the plants. It's going to the roots that are further down. Those are the ones that find nutrients. Those are the ones that work with the microbes. Those are the ones that are going to keep it long term. On top of that, we need to look at maybe adding some mulch. 2 to 3 inches of mulch around the base. We always make sure we keep it away from the trunk itself a little bit. But adding some organic mulch would be beneficial. I might even go so far as using something that will enrich the soil as well as act as a mulch. So could it be enriching mulch from Costa Maine? There are some others out there that act the same thing. It has like a cow manure, or it has some sort of compost mixed in with the mulch. So it works both ways. It feeds as well as protects. Want to take a look at that soil health in general. Has the soil locked up? Is it hard? Is it to the point where when you do water, it's not penetrating the soil? And that can happen in a time frame where it dries out a bit because it just locks up and then the water just stays on the surface and heads away from the plant. If that's the case, let's look at doing something with like a sulfur product so that you can break up some of that compact soil. That sulfur will also release some of the nutrients in there to go to the plant to help it survive. You can also look at using protolyzer from Natural Alternative. Protolyzer is a great one to just give something back to the plant. Again, I've mentioned it a number of times, but it is not a fertilizer. It works with the nutrients and microbes that are in the soil. So it's an additive. It's probiotics. So using that, you know, 2 week intervals for 3 applications, you're going to see a huge difference in the plant. Okay. Huge difference. The other thing I would look at doing is possibly doing some pruning, you know, but a little bit later in the season. You know, we're looking to do it, you know, when it cools down a bit, thin out some of the air, some of the branches to let air kind of circulate through. It might actually help with the moisture intake of the plant going through in an easier aspect to it. Okay. So lots of information when it comes to the blood good. Let us know how it works out. If you have some more questions, you guys know where to call. Our phone number is 339-645-0201. You can call or text us. Love to hear from you guys. We're going to take a break. We'll be back in a few.
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0: And welcome back to the Parent Family Garden Club. Our phone number is 339-645-0201. Again, 339-645-0201. And love to hear from you guys. Call, text us. We'll be here to hear from you. Now, something to think about with your plants. You know, this season has been up and down. We're going into the fall. We're not far from it. But a reminder to all of you, even some of your established plants, we want to water them until the ground freezes. It's not just about right now. You know, we just talked about the bloodgood with possibly sunscorch, something like that. It comes from the way, you know, the sun. It comes from drought conditions. It's drought stress. It's environmental conditions. And what we can do is we can add that moisture to help it come back and then get ready for the winter, because we don't want our plants to have some sort of issue going into the overwintering process. We want to make sure that it is strong and ready to go. We want it to survive and thrive during the winter conditions. And so one of the best things we can do is we can water our plants until the ground freezes. Now, we'll be able to fertilize a lot of our shrubs and trees this fall again, but it is something to go with it. It's not just about the fertilizer, it's about the watering. Now, our winters have been kind of hit or miss. We've had some warm temperatures and it gets cold for long stretches, warm for stretches, and our plants are taking some damage from it. We had I got an email this week at work at my other job about a tree that wondering what happened to its young maple tree. Part of it, the tree itself started to expand. And it looked like it had growth marks on it. And I looked at it and I said, hey, can you tell us what this is? And my follow-up question was, is the area hard or is it soft? Now, if it's soft, there's some sort of fungal disease. If it's hard, it's most likely from environmental conditions. And well, I did find out it was hard. So, which is a good thing for the plant. And what happens here is the same type of things that's going on with that bloodgood maple we were discussing. But it's because over the winter months, when it was warm, then cold, the plant would take up moisture and it would expand, and parts of the plant were actually growing faster than the others, and it stretched and caused hard marks that looks like exfoliating bark from it. It wasn't completely exfoliating to the point where you would think it was an insect, but it made it look like a harder branching type or a harder trunk, right? And that can happen to a number of different trees when it comes to drought conditions into going into the winter. And then it warms up, gets cold, warm, get cold. The plant just expands and it doesn't have anywhere to go, but it grows so quickly that it stretches the bark and you have like growth marks to it. So that's why it's important to continue to water until the ground freezes. We're doing what we can to prevent some of this, but at the same time, Mother Nature does her thing. She does what she wants. We can't control the temperatures up and down. And if you think that's another show, but we can't control control those temperatures, right? But we can control the watering and taking care of the plant, and that's what I'm talking about. Make sure you water until the ground freezes. Now, we do need to take a break. When we come back, Karen from Natural Alternative, so stay tuned. We'll be back in a few.
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3: Battle over the Strait. I'm Angelo Bavaro, Fox News. Iranian officials are pushing back on comments made by President Trump Friday that the U.S. could make the Strait of Hormuz its territory after the war.
4: In that same speech, the president also addressed the economic pain that many Americans are feeling as a result of this war, and he promised it will be worth it.
5: For you to pay a tiny little bit more for your gasoline, just remember, you're doing it so that a very evil country cannot have a country. Really, it's the number one state sponsor of terror in the world. They have no leadership.
4: The Iranian leadership has been largely speaking with one voice, saying they control it and that no ships should pass without their prior approval. Iran's deputy foreign minister, the latest to weigh in via X, saying, quote, the Strait of Hormuz cannot be seized by tweet, nor by aircraft carrier, nor by issuing an order.
3: Fox's Jonathan Hunt. Luigi Mangione pleaded guilty to federal stalking charges Friday and admitted to killing UnitedHealthcare CEO Brian Thompson.
6: Mangione telling a federal judge this, quote, before traveling to New York, I used a 3D printer to make part of a gun. On the morning of December 4th, 2024, I shot Mr. Thompson in Manhattan, and he died. I knew what I was doing was illegal. Mangione also admitted he emailed UnitedHealthcare's leadership posing as an investor, tricking them into sharing the location of its investor conference in New York City. And as Mangione confessed, Brian Thompson's wife took deep breaths. She wiped away tears. The grieving family, that includes two sons, said this in a statement, quote, today's guilty plea marks an important step towards justice for Brian and for our family. While nothing will ease the pain of losing him, we are grateful that the federal justice system has held the person responsible for this heinous act accountable.
3: That is Fox's Chanley Painter. Sentencing is set for December 18th. 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
3: A Kentucky woman is facing federal charges after she allegedly vandalized the World War II memorial at the National Mall in D.C.
11: This brazen act of vandalism took place in broad daylight. Witnesses snapped photos as it was happening. And D.C. U.S. Attorney Jeanine Pirro announced the arrest of 41-year-old Melissa Ferris, a Kentucky woman accused of pouring bubble soap into the World War II memorial center fountain and then spray painting the words, quote, clean hands, dirty money on a balcony. This photo appears to catch Ferris in the act, and she reportedly admitted the act on social media. President Trump posting on Truth Social, quote, there can be no greater insult to those American heroes who died in World War II. Where did these animals come from?
3: Fox's Anita Vogel. Ferris will remain in federal custody pending her next hearing. She's facing two charges, both carrying a potential of up to 10 years behind bars. Tropical storm Lala is bearing down on the Big Island of Hawaii. Fox Weather's Mike Seidel.
12: Ahead of it, hurricane warnings have been hoisted. We look for the worst of the weather on Saturday with a potential landfall late Saturday afternoon on the southern tip of the Big Island. We'll see if that happens. Meanwhile, the Hurricane Center is officially forecasting it to become a minimal Category 1 hurricane by that time. Whether it does or not, the impacts are the same. 75-mile-an-hour wind gust will knock out power. Rainfall totals down in Hilo, 8 to 12 inches. How about up on the mountainsides and hilltops? Up to 20-plus inches of rainfall, mudslides and flash flooding a given. In Wanaku, Hawaii, I'm meteorologist Mike Seidel, Fox Weather.
3: A lockdown at Virginia State University has been lifted after officers responded to a shooting earlier this morning. Five people were taken to hospitals, one in critical condition. The other four suffered non-life-threatening injuries. The university said that shooting involves multiple suspects. I'm Angelo Bavaro, and this is Fox News.
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0: Good morning, gardeners. It's time for your favorite gardener and mine, Patrick Parent. Get yourself a cup of coffee and get out a notebook because it's time to solve all your gardening problems.
1: Good morning, gardeners. Welcome to Parent Family Garden Club. I'm your host, Patrick Parent. We got about an hour left in the show, and joining me now is Karen from Natural Alternative. Good morning, Karen.
2: Hi, Patrick. How are you?
1: I'm doing great. It's been a while since we've chatted, and so there is a lot to discuss. So hope you're ready. I know we've got a lot to talk about today.
2: We do, and I hope I'm ready.
1: Well, I mentioned this before when you and I were talking, but I am very thankful that we're going to be talking about protolizer again in a little bit, because last week I definitely butchered it. But we'll get to that soon. We do have really want to talk about some pests that are going on in the pest control, because there is a lot in the month of August that happens, and it keeps going throughout the rest of the season. So, you know, I want to bring it to everybody's forefront and think about it, you know, what we should be doing to enjoy the outdoors.
2: Sure, absolutely. So, you know, in my world and your world, you know, we're always thinking, you know, what's coming up? What are we planning for? And we're still living in the moment of August and September. And I wanted to remind everybody, we still have many warm days, and we don't want you to hide inside because there's a lot of pest activity going on around the country. So, you know, Labor Day is just a few weeks away. It's hard to believe. Kids are going back to school. And we want to make sure to remind people to get out and enjoy your lawn. You're going to have picnics for the end of the summer coming up. So we want to make sure that you're treating your lawn. I was also looking when I was trying to work on my talk, and I was looking up some information, and the Lone Star tick larvae are really active from July through September. So you still got a good bit of time. And these hatch in hundreds or thousands of larvae, and they will bite aggressively, and they'll cause skin irritation. So we want to make sure that it's making sure that you all know that it's important to still continue to treat your lawn to, you know, have effective pest control. So with that, Natural Alternative offers an all-natural product, and it's going to help to control fleas, ticks, mosquitoes, and other nuisance pests. So you have just one product to help treat for all of these pests. And the nice thing about using our product is it is non-toxic, so it's safe for your kids and pets to be outside. There's no toxicity to beneficial insects such as the bees. It is made from essential oils, so you want to spray it. You can hook it to your hose, spray it on your lawn, wait for it to dry before you go back outside or let your pets outside, because we don't want you to track it indoors. We want to make sure that oil gets dried. So again, it comes in an easy-to-apply hose and applicator. The bottle is actually going to treat up to 10,000 square feet. For property-wide control, we have a concentrate called Tick Kills, and this is three sizes available. That's going to cover from 1 to 7 acres. So you have a lot of product that you can use throughout the rest of the season, and it's going to hold over to next year, so you don't have to worry about, you know, anything going wrong with the product. If you keep the hose and spray bottle, you can use that as an applicator and just refill it with the Tick Kill. So you just put 8 ounces in it and then just go ahead and reapply. So when you're treating for ticks, like we talked about a lot, ticks have been in the news a good bit this year. So make sure you're spraying your wooded areas where deer and other animals are residing and passing through. We have a lot of rabbits, and we have groundhogs all going through our lawn. So we're making sure that we're treating behind the fence and in those wooded areas that they're hiding. For mosquitoes, you want to spray under your decks, under the leaves of the tree and shrubs where mosquitoes can hide. And if you're in an area that's getting summer showers, we've had some summer showers recently, be aware that standing water left can be a breeding ground for mosquitoes. So if you have toys outside, potted plants, those little trays underneath, make sure you empty them to minimize the mosquito populations and continue to keep the bird baths filled with fresh water. So when you're away from your home, we also want to protect you with our organic personal mosquito repellent. Again, this is made with essential oils. I think it smells great. I love it. It's got some peppermint in there and some other fragrance. It doesn't leave you feeling sticky or greasy like other repellents do. And so if you're out at a friend's house or out taking a hike through the woods, you can stay protected from mosquitoes. Simply spray it on and go. We have several bundles to choose from. Just simply click on the pest section of our website at natural-alternative.com. And again, like I said, there's several different bundles that you can choose from that will fit your needs.
1: Awesome. Now, you know, I know you mentioned, you know, the specific tick goes from July to September, but you know, just the reminder that those ticks will stay until really the ground freezes. So, you know, it's a benefit to get the concentrate as well, because you're going to have multiple applications. You know, you and I talk about this all the time. It almost feels like September, everybody's like, okay, well, the mosquitoes and the ticks are gone. We're fine. Yeah. That's when it gets, you know, crazy again.
2: Yes. Yes, definitely want to protect yourself, and we'll get into it later in the season about the leaves and, you know, where the ticks can hide and so forth.
1: Yeah, definitely. And again, just, you know, if you're buying the ready to spray, get the concentrate to fill, because you're going to use it throughout the rest of the season. It's not one of those things where you might just use it this month and September. You're going to have October, November. So that's where the concentrate comes in and makes the most sense cost effectively.
2: Absolutely.
1: Now we have some other pests that happen in the month of August. You know, we're midway through, so we're not far from when these could be happening, at least in the Northeast. They've probably started happening in a few other areas when it comes to our enemies down there, the grubs.
2: That's right. So like you said, in late August to early October, grubs are going to be around, and we wanted to let everybody know to be aware. We do have a product called Grub Gone. It's going to help with the late season grubs, and it's going to also help to reduce next year's population. So Grub Gone is a great product. It's OMRI listed, it's pollinator safe, and it's makes it an environmentally friendly choice, and it does work really well to control all types of white grubs. It doesn't matter if it's Japanese beetle or what type of grub, you don't have to identify it. You'll know that it does work. So this is available in two different sizes. It comes in a 10-pound bag that'll cover up to 4,000 square feet, and a 40-pound bag that'll cover up to 16,000 square feet. Now, to get the best action out of the product, you want to make sure that you water it in. So if you know you have rainfall coming, you can go ahead and put it down. That way the rain will wash that active ingredient down into the soil. Otherwise, we recommend that you do water it in to improve the performance of the product so you're not wasting it.
1: No, definitely. So one of the things that, you know, you and I talk about, but I talk about a lot on the radio is, you know, preventative type maintenance. And this is one of those things where if we can hit the grubs in August to early, really October, we're cutting down the amount of work we might have in the spring.
2: Oh, absolutely, because you don't want the grubs to kill your grass plants, because then you're going to have to replant grass seed in the spring, and they're just a damaging type of insect. So definitely a little bit of preventive maintenance will go a long way. And the nice thing about this is, you know, it's not a synthetic. It's not a neonicotinoid. It is a safer product to use than some of the others that are out there.
1: 100%. And it's, you know,

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1: Lot down. Well, if you know you have grubs and you've had an issue, this is the most important one to put down this season.
2: That's true. And if you look at the usage rates on the package, it'll say, you know, use from 2.3 pounds to 4.7 or something like that. So if you're doing preventative, you can use it at the lower rate. But if you definitely see the grubs, go at the higher rate just to get them to be controlled and not do any more damage to your lawn.
1: Exactly. Now, we do have to take a break. There is a lot more to discuss with Karen from Natural Alternative, so stay tuned. We'll be back in a few.

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0: 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And we are talking with Karen from Natural Alternative. And it's never too early. We're actually right on time here to be talking about seeding for the fall and what we can be doing for some fertilizing. So Karen, let's start in on this. I know it's going to take more than just these 5 minutes we have in this segment. So we'll run into the next segment, but I'll leave it to you here.
1: Oh, I'm up for a challenge. All right, let's go. So late summer, early fall, it's the perfect growing conditions to overseed your lawn. This is because the summer heat is starting to fade, but yet we still have cooler nights, which is, again, is ideal to restore your lawn. You're bringing in new life to your old roots with the fall seeding and aeration. And, you know, we talk about aeration a little bit. Aeration is one of the best practices you can do for your lawn. It reduces compaction, increases oxygen, water, and nutrient uptake by the plant roots, increases that root development, and it helps the plant to use the water more effectively. So we always recommend seeding and aerating at least every other year. If something that aeration is a lot for you to do, maybe source it out to one of our franchisees like Natural Lawn of America. So Natural Alternative offers seed and our recuperator fertilizer. This is going to help to restore and rejuvenate your lawn. We offer several different types of grass seed that's perfect for your area. And it's key to choosing a good seed when you're looking at what type of seed you need to use and what to put down. So we have grass seed that is specifically chosen for us to ensure that we're getting the newest varieties of grass seed that offer disease resistance, drought tolerance, and a deep, rich green color. And the other part of this is we like to offer grass seed that is considered 00, which means there's no weeds and no crop seeds in it, because if there is, this is going to introduce problems to your lawn that you have pop up later. And, you know, we want to make sure that you're using a quality seed. It may cost a little more, but you're reducing the amount of work you're going to have to put into it later. So when you're seeding, you're going to need to use a starter fertilizer, and that's our recuperator fertilizer. And this will provide the nutrients your growing seedlings need. The recuperator also includes the fertilizer, which are our beneficial microbes. And microbes are key to the lawn health. They're going to help to break down thatch and improve that soil structure, fight off disease. Again, it's got some kelp in it, so that's going to help to encourage those roots to grow and make those grass blades stronger. So when you're seeding in the fall, it's important to take care to ensure seed germination success. So you want to water frequently and lightly to keep the seeds and soil moist but not soaked. That's very important. You want to make sure that that seed inside that shell is swelling up, and then that's where that seedling is going to start to come through. Once those new seedlings have grown about 2 to 3 inches, you can go ahead and mow your grass, but you want to make sure that you're using sharp blades, because if not, you risk the chance of pulling those seedlings out. So overseeding is going to help thicken lawns, which in turn is going to help crowd out the weeds and fill in the bare spots where weeds can see an opportunity and they will take advantage of it. So we always recommend seeding cool season lawns in the fall, because then you're going to have those 3 growing seasons before the hot summer temperatures come back. So I was thinking, you know, we'll cover this little bit now, and then the next time I'm on your show, we're going to delve a little deeper into how to care for newly seeded lawns. But in the interim, if you do start wanting to decide to go ahead and overseed your lawn, you can check out the Natural Alternative Know and Grow Library for tips on maximizing your overseeding. There's a lot of good articles on there about how to prepare your lawn, what you need to do, how to choose the right seed, and so forth.
0: Well, I guess you beat the challenge. It's right on there, right before the break here. You know, I I was going to throw in a few questions, but I'll do that later if we have some time. Again, we're right at the commercial break. On the other side of the break, we'll talk protolizer. We'll touch base on some soil conditioners, because that's also important this time of year. So stay tuned. More with Karen from Natural Alternative. We'll be back in a few.
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0: And welcome back to the Parent Family Garden Club. And We have a lot more to discuss with Karen from Natural Alternative. Lots of great stuff already. Talked about some pests that are working, you know, working their way through your yard. Fall seeding. Let's move on to the protolizer, because there is still plenty of time to be using that right now to benefit you in the long run.
1: Oh, absolutely. So, you know, we talk a lot about fertilizer. We use it in our lawns, our gardens, and flowering plants. So for the people that have vegetable gardens, I hope you are getting the chance to enjoy the fruits of your summer vegetables, because there's nothing better than a fresh tomato sandwich straight from the garden, pickles from your cucumbers. So anything you can do, you know, to save your plants and get the most out of your garden, we want you to be able to, you know, to do something that can help. So summer can bring challenges such as disease and heat stress to your lawns, vegetable gardens, and flowering plants. And again, you know, we want you to stay outside, enjoy your plants and flowers as long as you can. So we recommend using protolizer on all of your indoor and outdoor plants, and it's going to help, again, to strengthen the roots, thus making your plants healthier, fight off disease and suffering that they go through during the heat, and even when there's too much water can affect the health of the plant. So the nice thing about using protolizer is it's 100% organic and it's OMRI listed. So I know that when I'm using it, I don't have to worry about, you know, is it something that's going to hurt me or my family, because it's gone through that OMRI certification. So with protolizer, you can use it from the time you start your seeds throughout the life cycle of the plant. And it offers so many benefits. It's like insurance for your plants. So our microbes will actually, they'll colonize around the roots of the plant to help protect those bad pathogens from attacking the plant. It also helps to reduce transplant shock. So anytime you're transplanting, whether you're growing from seeds and you're planting it into the soil or you're transplanting it to a different area, we recommend using protolizer in the soil, watering it in, especially every 2 weeks, to help maintain the health of that plant. Now, when you're creating, growing seeds, it's going to increase the seed germination. It's going to help them sprout quickly. It pulls the nitrogen and phosphorus out of the air and out of the soil and makes it available to the plant, improves photosynthesis, and it will trigger budding and flowering in your plant. So you'll notice bigger and bolder colored blooms when you're using protolizer. So again, it will also help stabilize pH. So it does so many things. It's really fascinating when you start looking at all these microbes and the science behind it. And we feel that's so important that we have added it to our lawn fertilizers, our soil conditioners, and our plant food. So just remember, fertilizer is not a fertilizer. It does work in conjunction with the fertilizer to help strengthen and protect the root system so it can absorb the nutrients that you're providing as you're fertilizing. So fertilizer comes in two sizes. We have it in a 6-ounce container. That's going to make 12 gallons of mix. Plus, we have it in a 4-pound container for those that have larger areas and gardens that you can use. So it has a 3-year shelf life. So if you do get the 4-pound container, you don't need to worry about, you know, it going bad. And even it goes beyond 3-year shelf life, because these microbes will actually eat each other just for a food source. So it's kind of fascinating how that happens. But again, check out our Know and Grow library. We have recipes on there. So if you're growing vegetables and herbs and fruit, you know, you can find several different recipes. I like to freeze the herbs that I grow, because when I'm cooking throughout the wintertime, I have fresh herbs. It's in the freezer. I just pop them out and throw it in whatever I'm cooking. There's spaghetti sauce, salsa, peppers, all kinds of things that you can do. There's recipes on our website. So if you get bored and want something new to try out, check it out. And let us know if you like it. I mean, I like using it on our vegetables. I like knowing where my vegetables are being grown and how they're taken care of. So we highly recommend fertilizer just to maximize what you can do with your flowers and your gardens.
0: Yeah, no, I've been using it obviously at my house, and it's been a while since we chatted, but I dug up 3 Rose of Sharon and 1 Japanese maple in early May and moved them. I was nervous. That's when I told you that I put the fertilizer down and then watered it in, because I realized last minute I didn't have a watering can. I didn't even have a 5-gallon bucket at the moment. So I was nervous, but I will tell you this. Maybe 2 weeks ago, I went out and the Rose of Sharon that I was the most nervous about was completely full of blossoms, bright purple. I didn't even I did not know what color Rose of Sharon it was. I've been living in this house for now 5 years.
1: Wow.
0: It has never bloomed in its time. But I did 3 applications 2 weeks apart, and then one month later, had a lot going on during the summer, kind of forgot about it. And yep. We were out in the yard, and I'll tell you, it was like, are you kidding me? And you know, the other 2, I knew they were white. You'd barely see the white flowers, but those started to pop as well. And the Japanese maple is doing great. All 4 plants that I was super nervous about are doing amazing. And honestly, I owe it all to the fertilizer, because I didn't fertilize anything else, right?
1: Yeah.
0: I used some decent soil. I used that, but I didn't fertilize, because they're very established. I should have. Don't get me wrong.
1: Yeah, I know.
0: It just shows you that the fertilizer was working with the soil that's there. Again, this whole area I had redone, so there was a lot of fresh loam. So the soil was very good. So that was a benefit to me. But I owe the what they look like to you guys and fertilizer. Incredible product. I recommended it before, but after seeing this, just absolutely phenomenal.
1: I love hearing that. That's awesome. And that's a good test when you said you didn't use any fertilizer, you know, to what the fertilizer actually can do for your plants. And that's proof. So you're going to have to send me a picture of it so I can see it.
0: Definitely. All right. So I led into this accidentally, maybe on purpose, but actually accidentally, let's talk about soil conditioners.
1: Right? Sure. So soil conditioners, again, it's soil amendments, it's lime and sulfur. And why we talk about this and why it's so important is we want your soil to have optimal pH conditions, which is very important to the plants, whether it's grass plants, vegetables, or flowering plants. We always recommend soil testing to help identify the soil pH. Up to 70%, I found this fascinating, up to 70% of a lawn fertilizer is wasted if the soil pH is too acidic. So not only is your lawn unable to use the fertilizer you're applying, but you're wasting money by doing so because it's not doing anything for your plants. So your soil may have the nutrients in it, but without having that pH in the right level, they're bound up, so your plants cannot absorb them. So nutrient lockout can lead to discoloration, stunted growth, and weakened turf that is susceptible to weeds and disease. So testing your soil every 2 to 3 years, your soil test will indicate whether you need lime or sulfur to adjust your pH. And you can also apply a maintenance application to help your soil pH stay in that neutral range to keep those nutrients available to the plant for uptake. So Natural Alternative offers both a pelletized lime and a pelletized sulfur product. Both are enhanced with fertilizer, so not only are you getting the benefits of the sulfur and the lime, but you're also getting the benefits of the fertilizer. So again, enhanced with the fertilizer, it's going to help to break down organic matter, binding soil particles together to improve that structure within the soil. And many species that are in the fertilizer are actively helping the soil pH through the secretion of acidic and alkaline metabolites. So again, very fascinating stuff. The lime and the sulfur that we offer comes in 25-pound bags and can be found under the lawn section of our website. Just click on soil conditioners. And I found it interesting that we're talking about the soil testing because the gentleman that is our vendor for the soil test was actually in today. So we've been working with our current lab for over 30 some years between Natural Alternative and Natural Lawn of America. So they're a good vendor for us. So we like our vendor partners. And again, you know, working with them helps us be able to help your listeners.
0: Definitely. And, you know, I just always, when it comes to the soil tests, I like to add for you guys, like, you will write a summary of what to do and will actually discuss it if you have questions. Whereas a lot of the extensions in the States will just give you a printout that you look at it and it's like, it's like, you just don't understand it and you can't get anybody. But you guys will help with that information. And I think that's super beneficial for all of this.
1: Oh, it's great. And, you know, that's, you know, going back to the benefit of working with us, you know, we've got Victoria who tries to stay on top of these. And if you start finding out that, you know, you're wondering when your results are coming back, please call. You can call us at 888-546-5941. Because then we'll start having a conversation with you and what's going on in your lawn. And if I can help figure it out, we've got people here that have been in the lawn care industry for 30, 40 years. Plus, again, like I said, Mike, the rep from the lab was in today. And he's got, you know, 40-some years of experience in this, too. So we will be able to help pin down what's going on to help you maximize, you know, your dollars that you're spending on your lawn care.
0: Yeah, it's again, this is something you've mentioned it a million times. I've probably done the same, but it's like blood work. You know, we get our blood work done.
1: Yep.
0: So we know what's going on in our bodies. We need to do this for our soil. I mean, right? When we get tested for things, we have insurance or we have partial insurance. I'm not going to get into that discussion. That's a different show.
1: Thank you.
0: But the idea behind it is, you know, for yourself, usually have insurance, something gets covered. Whereas your plants, your lawn, nothing's covered. It's all on you. So
1: yeah.
0: Why not find out exactly what you need to do the job correct so you're not just throwing stuff and hoping for the best?
1: Oh, absolutely. And then having, you know, the soil test, you see the results. You get a copy of what the lab sends us. And there's things that we offer that are not something that you need to do to buy. You know, you can, you know, leave the grass clippings on your lawn. That adds organic matter to your lawn. You know, when is the best time to water? When is the best time to apply a soil conditioner? So we try to provide that to you so that, you know, it kind of takes the guesswork out of, you know, knowing when to apply certain things.
0: Awesome. That's so much information and it's very important. Karen, I thank you for being on today. We do have to hit a break. We'll be back in a few.
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13: 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Mark shared a couple with me here.
14: 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And it's a way in which the consumers can have a little bit more control over who they share their data with.
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0: 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Comes out usually Monday evenings, and so maybe Monday afternoon. So you'll be able to get any questions that you might have missed or any of the topics. I will say a lot of the time that Karen and I talk, it is such good information that it is one of those you got to listen to it again and just hear it and start to say, all right, this makes sense. And get ready for that upcoming, you know, project, that season, the insect, the disease, what have you. You know, I want to say thank you again to Karen for joining us. That the amount of information there, we could have probably talked in the 2 hour span we have, but brought it down to, you know, three segments so that, you know, you can kind of understand it. And it's not us just running through episodes, right? It's just kind of, we don't want to do that. We want to make sure you guys can hear it, understand it. And then if you do have questions, get back to us and let us know, right? As I mentioned while we were talking with Karen, they are the ones that love to hear from you. They will answer your questions. You know, you call the phone number, they answer. And they will help get you the answer. And if they don't have the answer, they will find somebody who does. It's absolutely amazing to have a company like that. It's very important, I find, you know, especially in the green industry, but in agriculture, just having a face-to-face conversation. It's not the same as just having, you know, a phone call, or phone calls are good, but like a text or an email, talking to somebody face-to-face, being out in the field, doing something like that, you get so much more for it and from it. So, you know, they're great when they do by doing that, because they do that. So definitely some good information again. Go to their website if you have more questions about anything that you heard from us. It's www.natural-alternative.com. Again, www.natural-alternative.com. Now, I love doing the radio show with you guys, but today, this past week, just kind of crazy. It's been 8 years since my father passed, and I took over the week after, right? We had a show with both of my brothers. My mom came on for a little bit, and we just had a show. We wanted you guys to call and just talk about it. So it's been a weird week, right? You know, every year is further away, but it feels still like it was, you know, just happened. But I hope that by doing this show, the discussions we have, I can, you know, bring some of him to you. You know, I know that the format is a little bit different. It's me talking and answering some things. You know, we are getting a few more emails and text messages and calls, and that's amazing to have. So keep those coming. But trying to take this to you guys so you guys can still enjoy it and bring that back. And, you know, I can't thank you guys enough for listening. I can't thank my father enough for everything he did prior to this, right? He started in 1984, right? So that right there is 42 years ago. So 42 years and a couple months, it would be a 42 years of doing this as the, you know, the family. So It's great stuff. Just had to, you know, shout out to him today, of all the days I remember. So, till next week, guys, get out there, plant something, be good to each other. We're all we got. I'll talk at you guys next week. Have a great one, everybody. We'll see you.
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5: Possibility. I'm Paul Stevens, Fox News. President Trump suggesting he could take the unprecedented step of declaring the Strait of Hormuz to be a U.S. territory.
6: In that same speech, the president also addressed the economic pain that many Americans are feeling as a result of this war, and he promised it will be worth it.
7: For you to pay a tiny little bit more for your gasoline, just remember, you're doing it so that a very evil country cannot have a country. Really, it's the number one state sponsor of terror in the world. They have no leadership.
6: The Iranian leadership has been largely speaking with one voice, saying they control it and that no ships should pass without their prior approval. Iran's deputy foreign minister, the latest to weigh in via X, saying, quote, "The Strait of Hormuz cannot be seized by tweet, nor by aircraft carrier, nor by issuing an order."
5: Fox's Jonathan Hunt in Tel Aviv, Israel, is coming as the United Arab Emirates blames Iran for an attack Friday on a vessel affiliated with the Abu Dhabi National Oil Company in the Strait of Hormuz. Hurricane warning in effect for the Big Island of Hawaii as it braces for what could be the island's first hurricane landfall in 155 years.
8: Winds are picking up. Today is really the day that conditions will start deteriorating across Hawaii. Up first for impacts is the Big Island, which is south of us. They are under a hurricane warning there. Here in Honolulu, we've been upgraded to a tropical storm warning, so we really saw preparations ramping up yesterday between people who live here, people who are visiting, and, of course, the first responders trying to get ready for this, too. There's still a little time left for us here on Oahu. Honolulu police, they've been trying to make sure emergency response vehicles are ready to go in case officers need to deploy. I've also noticed sandbags outside of businesses that are preparing for the possibility of flooding.
5: Fox Weather's Katie Byrne. 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
5: Luigi Mangione admitting to stalking and killing UnitedHealthcare CEO Brian Thompson. He made that admission during an appearance in federal court on Friday.
8: Luigi Mangione now faces up to life after pleading guilty to two federal interstate stalking charges for killing UnitedHealthcare CEO Brian Thompson. Shackled in a Manhattan courtroom yesterday, the 28-year-old confessed to targeting and murdering Thompson. He read a prepared statement expressing no remorse, as Thompson's wife and family sat in the courtroom for the first time. Mangione telling a federal judge his motive was anger over his own severe back pain and his belief that the health insurance system worked against patients. Mangione saying this quote, "I've been emailed UnitedHealthcare leadership posing as an investor at a firm. Unlike my previous interactions with insurers, I received an immediate response within an hour."
5: And that's Fox's Channel E. Painter. New York Democratic Governor Kathy Hochul announcing nearly $7 million in state funding for legal representation for roughly 1,400 unaccompanied migrant kids facing deportation proceedings, including about 250 currently in detention. Commenting on that, New York Republican Congressman Mike Lawler on Fox's Saturday in America.
13: Kathy Hochul has prioritized the well-being of illegal immigrants over the safety and well-being of New Yorkers.
5: However, Governor Hochul responds, saying the funding is intended to ensure unaccompanied migrant kids have proper legal representation in any immigration proceedings. Five people shot early today near dorms at Virginia State University, prompting a campus lockdown. Cops say the shooting involved multiple suspects, one victim in critical shape, four others suffering non-life-threatening injuries. Campus and Chesterfield County police are investigating. The feds and local law enforcement are assisting as well. The shooting happening just days before classes are set to begin Monday at the historically black university outside of Richmond. I'm Paul Stevens. This is Fox News.
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16: And we do welcome you to the CNC Auto Show. I am Aaron Clements here with co-host David Clark. So David is on hold. We'll cover that a little bit later. But we have an exciting show going on today. We are at Redline Motors Power Sports of Augusta, and we have two guests with us. We have Matt LaBax. Matt, welcome to the show.
17: Hey, guys. Great to be here.
16: Well, we are happy that you're here. And we have Paul White.
18: Yes, sir.
16: Paul White here with us, and we have behind us a slingshot and a four-wheeler.
18: Yes, sir.
17: Yes, sir. That is the Outlander Backcountry.
16: All right. He knows them. And a motorcycle. I'm going to tell you, this place is beautiful. I went on the inside before the show, and I've been to their old location before. But come here and walk in, and it is just a beautiful place. Motorcycles and slingshots and 4x4s and side-by-sides, jet skis, packed in as tight as you can get them. It's amazing.
18: Sure. Oh, yeah.
16: And not to mention the apparel that you wear. So this is a beautiful place. We're here on Frontage Road at Bel Air Frontage Road.
17: 4200.
16: Sir. And it's Redline Power Sports of Augusta.
17: That's right.
16: And beautiful location. And I'm gonna go over to Matt. Matt, tell us a little bit about the place, what you do, and the type things that you do here.
17: Absolutely. So I am one of the sales managers here at Redline. Been here for quite some time. We have everything from two wheels, three wheels, four wheels, and doggone, you can get on the water with a Sea-Doo. We carry Polaris, Can-Am, CF Moto, you name it. And we also, we've been carrying Indian Motorcycle now, Paul, for a couple of years there.
18: 3 years.
17: Yeah.
18: I believe it's about three.
17: And, what we do is we love to facilitate excitement and adventure for families and individuals. That's what we have here.
16: Well, I love this. This is my environment right here because I actually drive a side-by-side every weekend. I very seldom miss one, even in the wintertime, unless it's really, really bad. Most weekends I ride my side-by-side, and then I get off my side-by-side, I get on a dirt bike. So I love this type of stuff and this environment, and it makes me feel good. Now, you sell vehicles here. Paul, tell us a little bit about the type of vehicles do you sell. Do you sell new vehicles? All
18: still new,
16: or
18: new and pre-owned.
16: Oh, and pre-owned. Yeah. Okay. I knew that because I had, I've looked through, either Facebook or just online, and I'll be looking at different things, and I'll see Redline Power Sports there, and I see some great deals on those also.
18: Right.
16: But also I was looking at the, what is it, the Ranger 1000, I believe, if I'm not mistaken. I looked at it and I thought it was a used price, and I think it was for a new one that said 2026 on it.
17: Absolutely.
16: Yeah.
17: Yeah.
16: So that was an amazing thing from the, now, as far as, that's, do you also service these vehicles?
17: Yes, we do. Yes.
18: Oh yeah.
17: And
18: yeah.
17: Paul, you're service manager there. So I know you.
16: What do you see the most of, Paul?
18: It's a little mixture. I mean, we're getting a lot of motorcycles now just because they trade in so many motorcycles. And of course, we got the Indian line, but, I mean, we do a lot more side by side work just because of the, you know, so much farmland around here and stuff like that. So, I mean, we do a lot of service work.
16: Yeah.
19: Oh. I was in La La Land. I'm watching him pull the bikes out.
20: Jamie's watching. Everybody come out the back, ride the motorcycle. So she's ready to go out there. You ready to bring one out?
16: Well,
20: the
16: what's some of the most common things that you do as far as when you're servicing these? What's one of the more common procedures that they do?
18: It's more so just basic service work, really. I mean, as far as, you know,
16: changing oil and stuff.
18: Changing oil, front and rear differentials, transmission oils, you know, just the basic fluids.
16: Uh-huh.
18: So.
16: And there's a fair amount more involved on those than just your average, just draining the oil out and putting it in. There's a lot of things that you want to check. There's a lot of places that you want to lubricate to make them last a lot, much longer.
18: Absolutely.
16: And provide a lot better service. There goes a Ranger right there. Yeah. As far as the type vehicles that you sell, what type and brand names do you sell?
18: CF Moto, Can-Am, Polaris, we got Sea-Doo, Indian. I mean, that's our brands. That's what we have. Uh-huh. But I mean, we take everything really. We service everything. So. Uh-huh.
20: So there's a lot of folks that have never owned one of these things. Right?
18: And
20: they see somebody riding one, they say, hey, I want to go buy this thing.
18: That's right.
20: What's the advice you have for somebody in that situation? Obviously everybody wants the most power, but that's probably not the best thing to start off with, right?
18: Right. I'd say it's really based off of what they're going to be using it for. I mean, you got people who, you know, just want to cruise around down dirt roads on the weekends with their family, or people who's going out to, you know, ATV parks, or, you know, it's just hard to say. I mean, farm use, I mean, that naturally they're going to go to a utility side-by-side like a Ranger or a Defender or U10 Pro or something like that. You know, do they want heat and AC because they got young children in there? Yeah. There's so many different options there. It's almost endless.
20: Well, you know, having a jet ski or a boat, right? Like, mm-hmm. you can stop these on the ground.
18: Oh, yeah.
20: But when you're on that jet ski or that boat, you see all these videos of people that go cruising in their trailers, and they jump the trailer and land in the vehicle.
18: That's right.
20: So,
18: that's right.
20: I think there's a whole, you know, learning curve for people if they've never driven a boat or ridden a jet ski before that.
17: Absolutely, and
20: definitely get yourself hurt.
17: Absolutely. And that comes into a lot of our process here. So the guys here on the sales team, they're not just here to sell, okay? They are here to really find the right machine for you, and that goes into the customer interview, finding out, like Paul said, what those uses are for, and pinpoint the right machine, and then once landing you on the machine, making sure you're good and comfortable with that machine so those little mishaps with jumping trailers, you know, don't occur as much, at least. Yeah, right?
20: Do you give them test drives on the lake? Y'all take the jet ski out to the lake and let them ride it around?
18: No, but I have went out there with them to kind of show them the ropes before, you know, different customers if they actually need that. So.
20: No, that's awesome. That's fantastic. Mm-hmm. I mean, a lot of people, like I said, sometimes this is the first purchase they've ever had of a jet ski.
18: Right.
20: And, you know, Obviously, there comes the challenge with back in the trailer in for the first time. That looks funny, right, on the boat ramp. Everybody's seen that person.
19: Yeah.
20: And then, you know, again, unloading it back up, knowing what to do. So that you guys will actually go out there and help people is fantastic.
17: Absolutely. And I believe it's the back in the trailer and empty part.
18: That's the real, real difficult one.
20: I think it just kind of moves all around.
17: Just go ahead and disconnect it, roll it down there and reconnect at one point, right? But no, we do, we want to make sure that all the customers and they're comfortable with what they got. And we will go out and share that.
16: Great. We got a phone call. Let's go to the callers. And Tommy, welcome to the CNC Auto Show. And what can we help you with?
0: I've been working on a 2007 Chevy Silverado, 4.8 liter.
16: Mm-hmm.
0: And the trouble I'm having is the starter won't stop turning.
16: Uh-huh.
0: After I start the vehicle, the starter keeps turning.
16: Mm-hmm.
0: So I replaced the key switch module, and I replaced the key cylinder lock, and I put a new starter on it.
16: Mm-hmm.
0: But it's still doing it.
16: Yeah, it's.
0: What vehicle is this?
19: The Silverado with a
0: 4.8. 2007.
16: Okay,
0: 2007. Yeah.
16: Okay.
0: Silverado.
16: Ordinarily, one of the first things I'd mention to you is it sounds like the teeth on the starter are not lining up correctly with the flywheel. And another thing that can happen, even having the right starter, you could have some burrs on the flywheel from the previous starter. And because the starter, of course, supposed to push into the flywheel, the gear is supposed to turn it and then sling back out. And if it binds up going in there, does it do it all the time or just some of the time when you start the vehicle?
0: Well, what it's doing, it's starting the vehicle, but it just keeps turning.
19: The motor stay, the starter staying engaged?
0: Yeah, the starter motor stays engaged. Even if I turn the key switch back off, it's still trying to crank the truck, even with the key switch off.
16: Yeah, what could happen, though, is if the starter was to hang up in the flywheel, it would continue spinning, and it would actually generate power and keep the car spinning over the whole time. So you may still, I would check to make sure that you are getting the right starter for that vehicle to start with, but you are going to need some diagnostics after that. You need to find out if power is still going to the wire that goes to the solenoid that comes from the starter relay. You need to find out if it still has power on it after you release the key. If it does, and you've got a wiring issue, which I hadn't seen any. Now, there's some vehicles I can name that I've run into that before, but on that vehicle, the way it's wired, it would be a little tricky for it to do that. The only other thing is there is a starter relay. Now, a starter relay is very inexpensive part, and that might be something you could just either change, get a factory new one, I would recommend, or switch with another relay that's in there that's got the exact same number and see if your problem goes away. After that, you are going to need wiring diagrams and diagnostic tests run. If that don't do it, and find out if power is still going to that solenoid after you release that key. Because that would let you know which way to go.
0: Yeah, I tried switching the relay and that didn't happen.
16: Well, you messed me up, man. You're dealing with reality here. You're supposed to say, wow, that fixed it. No, okay. I would go ahead then, and you're going to need some wiring diagnostics, running wire diagrams, and somebody with a good voltmeter, and testing procedures to check that out, to find out why. And I could tell you some things as far as disconnecting the wire while it's running, things like that, but I wouldn't want you to get under there and try any of that type of stuff. So, yes.

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0: right, we're back with more CNC Auto Show. I'm David. I'm here with Aaron and Jamie, and we are at Redline here in Augusta, Georgia, where they have all the outdoor ATVs and motorcycles and jet skis and boats, whatever you want to have fun. And so if you're out with your family, you just want somewhere to walk through. Like me and my kids, we love to just walk through the mall and look at stuff. This is a blast to walk through the inside of this place. I've never seen so many motorcycles inside of one building. Like, how you guys pack that in there is just mind blowing to me. But I wonder, is it like dominoes if one falls?
1: It probably is.
2: We don't want to find out. That's right.
3: I was going to do one thing. I was going to lay a tech tip quiz out on the table real quick.
0: Let's do it.
3: All right, here we go. About 6 years ago, Al and Buzz both bought the same year, make, model, even color jet skis at the same time to ride together. And Al had great luck with his. No problems at all. Buzz has had nothing but problems for the last 2 years. Why? If you know the answer, give us a call. The number's 800-224-90.

0: 1-800-990-0590. And you may be a Tech Tip Quest winner if you go about that the right way. Yeah. We have a, one of the things that I was wondering is, let's say that wintertime comes and you're a person that normally just drives in the, it might be a jet ski or something like that. And you plan to go ahead and store your jet ski for the wintertime because you don't plan on riding another few months. What type of things would you suggest we do there, Paul?
1: Well, for watercraft, they have this, we do this thing called winterization. And basically, you fog the motor down with oil so it don't seize up rust. You know, it just prevents maintenance, preventive maintenance type deal. With side-by-sides, I'd say storage oil. I mean, not storage oil.
2: Fuel stabilizer.
1: Fuel stabilizer. Thank you very much. That and, you know, just making sure it's got antifreeze in instead of water like some people like to use. You know, just basic stuff like a car. I mean, take care of it like what you would a car. It'd last you.
0: Uh-huh.
1: I mean,
0: And we get a lot of winterizes in on cars, during the winter months. And I know there's certain things that I would ride. Now, of course, I mentioned my side by side and dirt bike. I ride all year. I just don't even worry about it, but there are like a boat. We've got a boat that we store and we have to make sure we winterize it for the year. I sold one that I would do myself every year. By draining the water out, it was a regular outboard. It was an inboard outboard. I was able to do some of the stuff on it, but I do know that that's important, and that might be a hint for our Tech Tip Quiz, winner. If somebody was to call in and consider maintenance being a big item when you're working on these things, because that's what could make the difference between that being ready when you are the following year and it just sitting there. And do you recommend a battery maintainer?
1: Yeah, battery tenders. Yeah, we recommend them highly.
3: Time for St. Louis.
0: Some boats and classic cars and all of this. I love them. You stick it on there and it actually cranks the next year.
4: So I know we use, you know, obviously we talk a lot about Peak antifreeze being, you know, a great product that you use at your shops and different people. It's that a brand that you guys use here as your, or is there specific antifreeze that you guys use?
1: We use the OEM antifreeze, you know, whatever they provide for us pretty much. I mean, you got the can, everybody's got their own stuff. So that's what we use.
0: Yeah. Yeah. And in some cases, like if a vehicle is brand new, a lot of times I may recommend the OE type stuff, but just to make sure the warranty, there's no warranty issues, but Peak makes antifreeze for almost every type of vehicle that you can. So if you've got a vehicle that comes in, into the automotive world and it's out of warranty, I have no problem at all with putting the Peak because it's designed for all makes, all models on some. And also you can, get the specialized type antifreeze for each one. So that's a good system. Now, do you see a surge in people coming in either in sales or service, either one, when hunting season comes up?
5: Oh, absolutely. Yeah, absolutely. Yes. It's already starting to hit right now. Actually, hunting season's right there and we've got them lined up in there for them. But yes, absolutely. Big lead influx on your Rangers. On your Sportsman ATVs, and I know accessory department's been getting hit on some winches to hook up your entire setup, so you can just pull that deer right up onto the back of your Ranger. Mm-hmm. Yeah, absolutely.
4: So this time of year, you guys are licking your chops over deer season and hunting, and then that follows into Christmas, and everybody would love to just put a big bow on one of these things and have it sitting out there in the driveway, right?
1: That's right.
4: For the kids to wake up to.
5: It makes that Christmas hard to follow. You know?
2: Yeah. That's a high bar.
0: And then springtime comes, and boom, you're at it again because everybody wants to get out in the beautiful weather in springtime and either ride motorcycles or side by sides.
4: Yeah.
0: Right. Or jet skis.
4: I can remember as a kid, Santa was coming. I got put in the bed. My older brother, he was downstairs and they actually drove the four-wheeler inside the house and parked it. But I was, instead of being asleep, I was looking out the back window and I knew I had a four-wheeler that morning. It was an awesome experience to walk downstairs and obviously you got that four-wheeler and the helmet and then it was just like, man, I don't want anything else. I just want to ride.
5: That's huge. I remember it as a kid myself and getting that and it's just, a feeling just like, oh my gosh, look what I got. I got, you know, at the time I had got a, it was a small, like a go-kart type deal. And man, it was just, and you know what? It, with so many video games and stuff now, it's really cool for a kid to get involved in like a, something outside, like an ATV.
4: Absolutely.
5: Side by side. And so get them outside. Have fun.
0: Yeah. Right? Do something. Well, we need to take a break, but we will return with more of the CNC Auto Show.

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0: We're back with more CNC Auto Show. I'm David. I'm here with Aaron and Jamie, and we are here at Redline Motorsports in Augusta, Georgia. If you want to get fired up, come on down to Redline.
1: Yeah, Redline. We have slingshots behind us, motorcycles behind us, four-wheelers behind us. Inside, that is an absolutely beautiful place to go. And I know this is not a big deal to a lot of people, but I like this. You walk in, and the restroom was beautiful. It was clean. It was. It beats a lot of the McDonald's that I've seen.
2: Oh, my gosh. That's a low bar.
1: It's not near as big as a Buc-ee's or anything like that. I mean, it's size-wise, but clean-wise, it was.
0: So any listener that's out there, you guys, you may not know this, but Aaron, like, we went to the gas station up in Thompson. Remember when it launched?
1: Uh-huh.
0: And that was one of the things that just blew Aaron away when we walked in there was how nice the gas station bathroom was.
2: Yeah,
0: so I always love in comments that Aaron has to say anywhere we go. So.
1: Well, you look at somebody takes care of their restrooms, they're going to take care of everything else.
0: You would hope so.
1: And that just means a lot. And when you see a nice, clean restroom like that, it makes you feel good when you walk in
0: there. So
1: wasn't
0: any kind of bad odor in there? It was just
1: jam up beautiful. Yeah, now Jamie, am I wrong or is there an anniversary going on right now?
2: There is one.
1: And who is it?
2: It's David Clark.
1: David and Collision Safety Consultants is 1 year old.
0: 1 year today. We launched Collision Safety in Central Georgia. It's been a blessing to me, and to be able to help people. I think right now, I'm probably pushing close to $1 million recovered for individuals
2: that they would not have paid.
0: So, and yet we were walking around looking inside of here and I was telling Aaron, you know, I get people that call me with side by sides that they have an accident in it. It totals. Their insurance company offers them something. You guys know how much these things are. And the accessories that go on them that, you know, just increase the value. These things are wild.
3: Nice.
0: And the insurance companies don't really know about this stuff. So they use a simple formula and they give them something and it really undervalues it. Well, in those situations, they're able to use their appraisal clause and we're able to help them get what they're owed. Situations where we've helped people do that. This is a exciting year for me. Yeah. I've had a blast. Seen a lot of different things, helped a lot of folks.
1: Helped a lot of people. And one thing I'll mention on that side also, if you're able to prove that you've taken care of a vehicle, for instance, if you come to somewhere like Redline that has serviced your vehicle on a regular basis and you do have an accident, be sure to go get that history from them. Because you could tell them, yeah, I've changed my oil every so many hours and everything, and I've done this, done that. And they don't, you don't have any paperwork to show it. But if you come somewhere like this, or like if it's a car, you can come somewhere like our shop or other shops. Most shops keep records now. But if you have it professionally maintained, then you've got proof that you took care of that vehicle. You've got proof of what that beautiful coat that you ground to the nub or something that saved you. And you've got proof of all the beautiful accessories and nice looking things that you bought for that thing that you bought them and what they cost and all.
0: That's the most critical piece is the build sheet and what you guys actually have, what it's equipped with. That's what I see more issues with. I mean, this week I had a guy with a 2001 Ford F-350 dually, and the insurance company was offering him $12,000 for it. Now, I did the research on it, and to find comps, we end up getting an agreement for $25,000 on the vehicle. All of the comps they were using were single rear wheel, not duallys.
2: Yeah.
0: So the comps were wrong, right? And had the customer not reached out to me and they would have just accepted that offer, you know, they'd be over half of what they should have got paid.
1: Mm-hmm.
0: So I see the same thing with the razors and different things is that they don't have all the accessories on there. So then you don't get the true value. So
3: yeah.
1: And that gives us a chance to ask Matt, what type accessories do people buy? What's some of the more common things that people get while they're here?
4: Yeah, sure. So, I mean, on the side by sides, of course, it's going to be the windshield. And people love the tip out, vented windshield. And if you're going, just a little pro tip here, if you're going to get the front windshield, go ahead and get that rear panel. If you're driving down a dirt road, it's just going to circle back through and you're just going to be covered in dust still.
1: Oh, okay.
4: But, winch is really, really popular.
3: Tires and wheels.
4: Tires and wheels.
1: Do you do stereos?
0: You got the full doors. You got the half doors. You got the real glass windshield. You got the plastic. You got the half windshield. Like, these are all the different things that I see as I'm sitting there trying to come up with a build sheet for one of these things to price it out.
4: It's
0: wild how you can, you know, even the speaker system inside of these things. I mean, it's unbelievable.
4: Uh-huh. Yeah, it's wild. There's so many different levels of it. And the price, you know, it keeps going.
0: It can go way up, you know?
3: Oh yeah.
4: What I was thinking though earlier is when you were saying, you know, with the accessories and keeping track of your service, I just wanted to double back on that. Uh-huh. You know, when a customer brings a trade in here and they're looking to, you know, switch out to something, those service records are super nice for us because we know, hey, you maintain this thing. Uh-huh. And we feel more comfortable buying into it. Yeah. You know, and that's a huge thing, keeping up with those. But definitely the accessories. Also on your motorcycles, you've got a lot of people are doing the slip-on exhaust, changing out the wheels and tires and that sort of thing.
1: Well, I notice there's a lot of different type of helmets in there. Do you kind of help them choose which helmet would work out best for them?
4: So Dale over in the parts department, he is fantastic. So guys, just, you know, he will walk you through that. He's going to try on different sizes, find the one that's going to fit you right.
1: Uh-huh.
4: That's a huge safety thing too. You get a helmet that's not fitting right. So
1: it needs to be comfortable. Yeah. You can either have a good ride with a comfortable helmet or a squooshed up ride to where you get off and take it off and happy to be able to take your helmet off. So go ahead and get the right one.
4: Absolutely. Super important.
2: I need to look at those while I'm here. Michaela took my helmet.
1: Oh.
2: So now I'm using the spare helmet and I don't like it.
1: Yeah, and that makes a big difference on what you're going to be doing with the vehicle, whether you're driving a side-by-side or whether it's a motorcycle on the road, what type thing you would use it for. There's a lot that goes into picking out the right helmet.
4: Yeah, absolutely. And we do that. We find you the right helmet.
1: Well, we was going to mention something that happened to us last weekend, and Matt or Paul, I don't think that you were able to see this. But last week we were at a Coffee and Cars event and about the time the show was getting started, a police officer come over there and mentioned that we were going to have to leave. And we said, well, we couldn't really leave because we're getting ready to do a radio show. He said, no, you don't understand. You're going to have to leave. And, this went on a little bit and I think he was a little bit frustrated.
2: And then Aaron puts on his headset and starts to show anyway.
0: That was probably the best. I'm in the airplane and I'm texting. I'm like, how's it going? And I'm seeing the cops.
1: And I think in the very beginning, he said, are you ignoring me?
0: Jamie's
1: and it was
0: eyes.
1: Just funny.
2: But I do want
1: to, I'll tell that police officer, I apologize. I didn't mean to be rude. I don't want to be rude because I respect police officers. I think, as a matter of fact, one thing I mentioned, I forgot who it was, but I told somebody that if we were having somebody coming out there trying to shoot up the place, we'd be thrilled to have that person there.
4: Yes, absolutely.
1: So, excuse me, sir. That's all I can say. And I mean that. I really do.
0: If you want to go back and watch a replay of any show, that is the show to watch, the first like 4 or 5 clips. And Jamie is sitting at the table and she just keeps looking.
1: Jamie was on patrol. Jamie left. Jamie was gone.
2: No, I went to talk to the producers. Yeah. I was like, what do we do now?
1: He started talking about taking us to jail and boom, I look around, Jamie's gone.
4: Jamie abandoned you. That's definitely getting watched.
2: Well, I didn't leave. I didn't jump in the car and take off.
1: And I can hear Mason in the background. Now, I didn't hear this until we heard the video, the reel there. You could right before I start the show, Mason said, well, I don't know what we're going to do. and then he got kind of frustrated and left. But it was fun. We had a good time, and it was a great time.
0: The Coffee and Cars event is always great downtown. And the number of cars that were there that you could see in the background of the video was insane. It's so good. And that's a great local event that mm-hmm. people come together to show their cars and really just have community.
1: Yeah.
0: So,
1: mm-hmm. absolutely. But the reason that he was doing that, if they have had a few events get together to where people were drinking and partying and, yep. and,
2: doing
1: dumb
2: stuff.
1: And fighting and he was wanting, they had made a rule that you have to have a permit. Yeah. A permit to do it. And I think Coffee and Cars, they had assumed that it was grandfathered in or something like that. And there was no contact there, and he was just doing his job.
2: Yeah, it was a misunderstanding.
1: Yeah, but it was a.
2: And we didn't go to jail, but I did.
1: No, we didn't.
2: I did find out how many people would come bail me out, so that was nice. Thanks.
4: Yeah. Did you guys get to finish the show though, right?
2: Yeah.
4: All right, great.
1: And it was really a really good Coffee and Cars event. There must have been over 200 cars there or more.
2: It was
1: probably
2: a lot.
1: More. Yeah, it was. Okay, we're going to have to pull over for just a second or two, and we will be right back with more of the CNC Auto Show.

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0: are back with more of the CNC Auto Show. I'm David. I'm here with Aaron and Jamie, and we are here at Redline Motorsports in Augusta, Georgia. We are having fun looking at these cars, or looking at all these four-wheelers.
1: Everything. These cars, all everything. Kind of stuff. Four-wheelers, motorcycles, jet skis, slingshots.
0: You name it.
1: Yeah, everything. Yeah, just all kind of thing. If it's got an engine, they got it here somewhere.
2: And somewhere.
1: Yeah, if it's not a car or a truck or something like that, then it's here because they got a little bit of everything in there. And they service a little bit of everything, which is, we talked about how important that is. I talk about it all the time, how important that is on a car, truck, or SUV to keep it serviced, how important, how much longer it will last when you take care of it like that. These are the same way. And one of the things that we were talking about on break a little earlier was the AGM batteries. We love an AGM battery, and I put that in my side-by-side. Matter of fact, I did a video for Advance Auto Parts not long ago showing me riding my side-by-side and talking about how important it is to have a good battery, and then asking the question, how old is your battery? And everybody out there with these side-by-side motorcycles, boats, and all that, the battery, once it get, now, I'm not sure if Paul would agree with this or not, because I don't know if it goes for these type vehicles, but usually on a standard battery, if it's over about 4 years old or so, it's pretty much getting close to, on a flooded battery, it's getting close to its last years, or it really needs to be replaced. AGM batteries, I'm seeing them last longer. I really hadn't hit a point to where I found a place where I could say this is where I would recommend just replacing it either way, whether it tests good or tests bad. But I do know enough to know that these AGM batteries are lasting longer. They're more dependable. They don't leak acid out all over your stuff. They stand vibration a lot better, and they stand the cycles a lot better.
3: That's right.
1: You're able to run them down and then bring them back up and down and up, and they just do good. So I've put AGM batteries in just about everything I got, even though they are a little bit more money in the beginning. But when you get out there in the springtime and you're ready to make a ride, or you're ready to jump in your boat, you got the family with you, what price can you put on, on making sure your boat's going to crank or your jet ski's going to run?
3: Right. That's exactly right.
1: Yeah. And I see that happen so many times. People buy a standard battery. They drive the vehicle all year, and then they just let it sit there for 3, 4, 5 months, and then they go to crank it again, and it won't crank. They put it on the charger, and they put it on the charger again and again. Finally, they go out and buy another battery, and then next year they repeat.
2: It's the same thing all over again, yeah.
1: I see that on classic cars a lot too. Also, people buy a classic car and they don't drive very much, and they'll call up, and about once every 2 years they'll call and we'll drain the gas tank, get all the old gas out, put new in there, put a new battery in there, and get it running. And the carburetor usually on a lot of those, get it running again, and boom, they're ready to go. And they'll do the same thing a couple of years later on there.
2: You got to keep it on a tender.
1: Yeah. So it's been that, but you can, but it takes a very short period of time, many times, to go ahead and bring a vehicle up this way, just leave it, and because you pick a time that you're not really using it, and just leave it and say, hey, when you get time, I want you to go through it and inspect everything, make sure it's good, replace the battery, things like that. Then when you do walk out there that morning, boom. Cranks up, you're ready to roll.
3: Mm-hmm. That's right. That's right.
1: Good feeling.
3: It's not a price on worry free. Yeah.
1: Yeah. Well, time's valuable. I work very, very hard. I work an unbelievable number of hours. And so something like that, when I want to relax, when I walk out there, I don't want to have to spend an hour trying to work with something before it's ready to go. I want to walk out and spend that time I have doing what I want to do and then come back. So that's the reason I like things like AGM batteries. And of course, Clarios makes most of the batteries in the world, as far as AGM batteries in the world. And I always make sure it was one made by Clarios. Now there's a whole assortment of names it could be under. But if it's made by Clarios, that's one of the top AGM batteries in my opinion of what I really like. Matt, I was going to ask you, The do y'all from time to time have these little rides where people get together and go places?
4: So we haven't had one necessarily organized with Redline. We have been a part of being a stop for some of the poker or the poker runs or the chip runs. But as for an organized from Redline, we haven't done that quite yet. But we're always, you know, tapping into the motorcycle and even the Spider and Riker community. We've been kind of brainstorming some ideas on doing something like that.
1: Mm-hmm. Yeah, I would love to see y'all come to a Coffee and Cars event sometime and just meet. There's plenty of room most of the time where if we still get to go there, I'm going to
2: show up with a bunch of bikes.
1: Yeah, show up with a bunch of bikes. Yeah. I think police that would escort. Look good. Yeah, I think that would be a very nice fit for y'all to be there and to have some fun and do some good stuff.
2: I guess that means I have to knock the dust off of mine.
1: Yeah.
2: And try to get out of the garage.
1: Yeah, Jamie rides her motorcycle to some of the events that we have from time to time. We're getting ready to come up on the end of this first hour, so I wanted to ask kind of a more of a fun question. Matt, I'll ask yours first. What's the fastest or most powerful machine that you have on the showroom floor right now?
4: Oh man. So motorcycle wise, ZX14, I believe is going to be the big boy we got out there right now. Uh-huh. And I would love to rip it down I-20 right now, but, the ZX14 definitely. And then the Razor, it's the Pro. I think that we just got in the Pro R. Turbo. That sucker's putting out a good bit of horsepower there.
3: It's over 220.
4: It's over 220, yeah.
2: Oh, my gosh.
4: That's a...
1: All right, which vehicle in your experience, have you sold a vehicle? Which one brought the biggest smile to somebody's face? A good experience on selling something.
4: And
1: it don't have to be a fast unit. It don't have to be special. It just brought a special smile to somebody.
4: I see those special smiles nearly every day. People go and buy these things and it's just, they get so excited. But I did have a gentleman the other day come in and he purchased an Indian Scout. It was his first bike ever.
1: Uh-huh.
4: He was so excited, could barely sleep, but that was great.
1: Wow. Okay. We are out of time. That wraps up this week's CNC. This first hour of the CNC Auto Show. We're live at Redline Motorsports of Augusta, and a big thank you to co-host Jamie Bridges and David Clark and our show producers over there. That would include Mason Rogers and Ana Lopez and Trip Clark. And we thank our guests, Matt Lamack and Paul White. And we'll be back shortly with another hour of the CNC Auto Show.

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0: And yes, we do welcome you back to the CNC Auto Show. I'm Eric Clements here with co-host David Clark.
1: Yes, sir.
0: All right, Jamie Bridges.
2: Good morning.
0: And we have two guest co-hosts, and that would be Matt Lamax.
1: Hey, guys.
0: And we have Paul White. And yes, we are here at Power Sports of Augusta, Red Line Power Sports of Augusta. And we have slingshots, motorcycles, four-wheelers.
1: Jet skis.
0: Is there a jet ski back there yet?
2: Yeah, there's one.
0: Okay, jet skis. All kind of good stuff. All the things that make my blood flow really nice. Yeah. I love the smell of a side-by-side or four-wheeler running. It just makes me feel good. So we're having a great time. Lots of fun stuff going on here. And one of the main things that we like to do with the CNC Auto Show is give you information on ways that you can take care of whatever you have, whether that's a car, truck, SUV, or a motorcycle or a side-by-side, whatever it is, we want to give you some information that will help you to take care of it. And in this case, also a place to where if you're looking for one, you can come talk to Matt over here, and he will talk to you about fixing you up with one. And along with that, they also have things like coats and helmets and hats and just all kind of neat stuff that fits in. You can watch us live on Facebook, or you can go to ccautoshow.com, and that comes from Kingdom Web Pros. And Kingdom Web Pros, they will and can take your business or organization to the next level. And we gave a tech tip quiz out during – oh, let's do this, though. We got a couple of new radio stations.
1: Let's talk about
0: it. Yeah, one WIMS in Chicago. They're going to be joining the CNC Auto Show and riding with us.
2: All right.
0: Welcome, Chicago. And we appreciate you being there. Thank you for riding with the CNC Auto Show. I want to go ahead and lay that tech tip quiz back on the table early, because we would really love to get an answer to that. About 60 years ago, Al and Buzz both bought the same year, make, model, and color jet skis at the same time, and they ride together. So they got approximately the same amount of hours on each one. Al has had great luck with his. No problems at all. Buzz has had nothing but problems. And why can they be the same year, make, model, everything the same, driven about the same amount, and one have a lot of problems and one not have many problems? If you know the answer to our tech tip quiz, give us a call. That's 800-224-9090. Okay, and we were talking to Matt and Paul. And Matt, some of the things that you see this time of year as far as people coming in, what type of things are they looking for?
1: So around this time of the year, of course, we talked about hunters coming in and getting their ride together. And the weather cooling off, or starting to. It's coming. Motorcycles, slingshots, getting back out there. The spiders, strikers. That's a big thing right now.
0: Mm-hmm. And Paul, what type of things do you see people coming in for service for?
3: Change, you know, belt, brake pads, you know, just the basic preventive maintenance type stuff right now. Everybody's getting ready for hunting season, and you know, they still got the last few months, last couple months of the, you know, the ATV side-by-side parks where they're going on these big rides and stuff too, so.
0: Mm-hmm. And little things can lead to another. If you have your vehicle serviced, whether it's a car, truck, SUV, side-by-side, motorcycle, catching the little things first can say big things. For instance, I was talking to somebody the other day, a coolant leak, and it may be losing just a little bit of coolant. You may have to add, it goes down below the reservoir and the radiator itself gets a little bit low and you have to add a little bit. You say, well, that's not a big deal. I'll just add some every now and then. But the thing is, when it gets low, then you have oxygen. You have air in the system. Air is what causes corrosion. The corrosion is what causes your, on cars, heater cores and head gaskets and radiators and all the other things to go bad. The reason that they have a reservoir, an overflow tank, is to keep any oxygen from getting in there. So if you're looking at it saying, well, it's not going to cause any problem because I'm keeping plenty in there, then the next thing you know, you've got heater cores and all types of other problems. And I'm sure it's the same way on your type vehicles.
3: Oh, absolutely.
0: Yeah, like tires. You got a little slow leak in a tire. And you say, well, I'll just keep a little air in it. But you're not figuring the length of time that you're running it, letting it be a little bit low until you put a little bit more in there. And then you're running that tire will run hotter than normal if it's low in air, cause more resistance and actually affects the gas mileage slightly. But the main thing is it starts tearing up the tire on the inside. So what could have been just repair a tire now is replace a tire.
2: Right.
0: So that preventative maintenance is huge when it comes to some of these vehicles. Hey, we got a phone call. Let's jump over here and grab this. We will go over to someone.
1: Someone.
0: Hello, someone. Welcome to the CNC Auto Show. What can we help with?
4: Yeah, Aaron, look, you and Jamie were in peril last weekend. I was on my way with my checkbook.
0: Oh, beautiful.
4: I had it under control.
5: Rod was going to come get us.
4: Yeah.
0: Thank you.
4: Yeah, halfway there, I heard y'all were okay, so I turned around and came back home.
0: Well, we appreciate that.
4: Yeah, that was scary.
0: Yeah. So
4: guys,
0: now
4: you're talking about the maintenance.
0: I know that if I'm in a pool hall, 2 o'clock in the morning, and I have a little ruckus going on, I can call you, and you would be there for me.
4: If you're all liquored up, I'll be right there.
0: Fair enough. Okay.
4: Look, you guys were talking about your maintenance of your vehicles. You know, you were mentioning the batteries earlier.
0: If
4: this is from personal experience. If you don't maintain your battery, you could kill your alternator.
0: Yes.
4: And it becomes a very expensive proposition after that.
0: Yes.
4: That battery might seem like it's strong, it cranks, it does everything right, but if that alternator or generator, whatever you're using, is running constantly, it's going to wear it completely out, and you're talking about a big expense. Jamie mentioned earlier about the stable for gas. I like to use ethanol gas in my old transporter, to get me here and yonder, but on my outdoor equipment, I like to use straight gas.
5: Yeah, not ethanol.
4: When I use it, and during the winter months, put that stable in it and it maintains itself a whole lot better. Listening to your show, I wonder if those guys at the store has any tips about, off-road safety.
0: Let's ask them.
4: There's so many people now you hear. Yeah, they get out in the woods. They get themselves injured, driving too fast for the circumstances. Just all kind of different issues. I wonder if they got any insight,
0: Ron,
4: as to what we might do to be –
0: I can tell you that about three or four years ago, I bought a too much motorcycle. I was just a standard driver, and I wanted something fast, so I went out and bought a 450 dirt bike. And I think the first year I broke one leg, and the second year I broke another leg. Now every year I got a love hate relationship with that motorcycle. Every year I'm selling it, but then I get on it just one time. Oh, I fell in love. So I've learned to control it. And somebody finally told me, Aaron, it only goes as fast as you tell it to. And so I've listened to that and I drive them. But, that's a great question to ask Matt about the safety thing that you were talking about.
1: Sure. Yeah, Aaron, so.
4: Yeah, so
1: the big thing on that safety.
4: I was going to say,
1: big thing on the safety is really, making sure that machine is the right one for that customer and really training them into it. Now, there are safety courses available. You can go online and look for the one local to you. Of course, we have some recommendations here at the store for that. And you can take those courses, even get, I believe, like say $100 gift card or something for completing it with Can-Am.
0: Oh.
1: And you know what, man? The big thing is use the safety equipment that is on the vehicle. It's there for a reason.
0: Uh-huh.
1: Use those harnesses. Use those type of items that are there.
0: Yeah.
1: And it's going to help you,
0: And if you just put safety in your mind when you're riding, you won't have any problem. I mean, and that was the one thing that I did. I was just plain and simple trying to go too fast.
5: Yeah.
0: And you can mess up with anything if you do that. But now, luckily, years and years, I hadn't had, or over a year, I hadn't had any other problems.
4: Yeah, my first love affair with motorcycles was back in 1969 when I saw Easy Rider. And when I got out of high school, that was the first thing I'd done. I built a total of 4 bikes, and I loved every one of them. And to this day, if I see a bike going down the road, my heart beats a little faster.
0: Yeah, yeah.
4: Look, you guys have a great weekend and make her safe.
0: Ron, you too, and always good to hear from you.
5: You know, before I went and got my motorcycle license, I took that motorcycle safety course, and it was incredibly informative.
0: Helpful.
5: So, yeah, it was, and then it lessened my insurance, too, per month.
0: Okay.
5: So, definitely recommend a safety course.
0: Yeah, that's a good deal. And they mentioned that's a good idea when you, if you know somebody that might need that, you can give them a gift card for that part of it.
1: Yeah, absolutely. And that there are a couple different brands that do that. And there's the MFA course, MFA with the motorcycles.
5: Yeah, that's.
1: Yeah, I highly recommend that.
0: All right. We need to pull over for just a little bit, but we are real close to getting back on the road again shortly. And not when we come back, but the time after that, we will be talking to the head of product development at Daco Belts, which is kind of awesome. And we'll be back shortly with more of the CNC Auto Show.

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0: back with more CNC Auto Show. I'm David. I'm here with Aaron and Jamie, and we are here at Redline Motorsports. And you just gotta love that song when it comes on, Highway to the Danger. I'm sitting here watching these guys. I can see the wheels turning. They got these motorcycles. They're like, just listen to that in the background as they just open that throttle wide open, right? Just like Tom Cruise.
1: Yeah, ready to go jump on one.
2: David, one of the things that we talked about earlier in the week, and I don't see it here, is you said you had a steering column you was going to bring to us that had collapsed.
0: I do. I've got it in my truck. I'll bring it in, and bring it out here. Yeah, GM, this has been something. GM's had out for a while that if you're in a collision, you know, you're supposed to inspect the steering column. Mm-hmm. Not a lot of shops do it. And unfortunately, the steering column, there's no sensor on it to tell you that it's, you know, been collapsed.
2: Yeah.
0: So the only way you can, you know, find that out is by taking it out, by doing some measurements, or on this one I've got, there's a clip on the inside of it that actually breaks.
2: It's a shear pin.
0: Yeah. And so, you know, the shop has to do that inspection. They had actually, both vehicles were returned to customers. And they came to me looking for assistance with diminished value. And as I'm looking at this stuff, I always look and see what calibrations were done, if any. Did they miss any of them? And then if any of these safety inspections are done. And so I've, you know, I send the customers back the information. Hey, you need to go get this stuff looked at, like our friend Randy Powell, mm-hmm. you know, with the windshield camera that was off. So the customers.

0: both customers had the steering columns taken out, and both of them measured where they were actually collapsed. So, you know, just be aware if you're a GM owner that you're looking at that. So,
1: and yes, definitely check that, or give David a call and he'll walk you through the deal. I'm going to mention a couple of things here, Matt and Paul, that we normally cover some weird stuff from time to time. So we want to make sure we get some of our weird things worked in there. And we'll start with this one. A New Jersey cop dressed up like a shrub, and he busted 74 drivers violating cell phone laws. So he stood on the corner. It was
2: like
1: an area.
2: A bush.
1: Yeah, they were having some trouble in that area with accidents a little higher than normal. So he dressed up like a bush and would stand there. And when somebody pulled up and was using their cell phone, he walked out and wrote them a ticket. He wrote 74 of them in 6 hours. So,
2: you know,
3: sounds like entrapment.
2: Entrapment.
3: Yeah.
2: I would be mad, but also I don't want to get hit by somebody distracted.
3: Absolutely.
2: So, yeah.
1: I think that's pushing the line right there. Yeah. I think they need to trim them out. All right, here we go. And I'm sure things like this happen all around the country, all over the place. But this one happened in Georgia, this particular one, LaGrange, Georgia. Police say flock cameras helped them locate a stolen vehicle leading to a pursuit and arrest, and the cameras flagged the vehicle and helped officers to track it. Now, do we feel good about these license plate readers? Think they're good?
2: I mean, if all they're doing is reading license plates and we don't add on cameras and data recorders trapping, you know, your Bluetooth data and everything else, then okay. License plate reader only?
1: If they're not abused. Now, there's still been police officers around the country.
0: We got four local officers here right now.
2: Yeah.
1: Which is above average. I mean, the country has had a fair amount if you add them all, but we've had definitely a good percentage of what's going on in the area of officers using the cameras to track girlfriends and to find out
2: where else. Yeah.
1: Yeah. To stalk people and a lot of other things. And they'll be able to say, well, I know you're there or you're at this house or that house, and be able to know their pattern of what they did. So if they don't get abused, I think the more the better. I personally said that in our city downtown, they not only should have them, they've got the mindset of they shouldn't advertise that they have them. They got the mindset of saying, well, let's just use them to catch people. I like to use stuff to prevent it from happening in the first place. Say, if you come downtown, you are being photographed or videotaped.
0: You're under surveillance.
1: Yeah, that was the word I was looking for, David. Thank you.
2: Well,
1: you're under surveillance, and we know you are there. So if you do something, we've already got you. So I think that they should be used for preventative, maintenance.
2: Well, these things have been in use for years, and it's just all of a sudden that they're causing the uproar on the internet. But I mean, we've had them in, especially East Augusta,
1: They've been all over the place for a lot, but they didn't want to talk about them. Now the toothpaste is out of the tooth. Okay, here's another one. Shirley Pullard brought her SUV to Kia of Lake Charles on June 17th after a tire blew out on the interstate. She says her vehicle sat at the dealership for more than a month with very little communication from the service department. And when Bullard arrived at the dealership, she noticed the hood of her vehicle was up. She began filming. She repeatedly asked why her engine had been taken apart. On camera, the Kia service manager admitted they had been using parts from her vehicle to service another customer's car without her knowledge. Bad move. And she had that on video.
2: This is a donor for back order parts.
1: All right. We're going to finish this real, real quick. We'll just go right along this segment. But I'll ask real quick, Matt first, what's the ugliest car that you've seen? Would that be a AMC Gremlin, a AMC Pacer, or a Cybertruck?
3: Oh, goodness. I would say it's the Gremlin.
1: Gremlin?
3: Yeah.
1: David?
0: Not the Cybertruck?
1: I know which one Jamie would probably know. Which one, David?
0: Cybertruck.
1: Cybertruck?
2: Cybertruck.
1: Cybertruck?
4: Cybertruck.
1: Cybertruck. Okay, it's official.
2: That thing is hideous.
1: The Cybertruck's ugly.
2: Hideous.
1: All right. So we're going to close out this segment of the CNC Auto Show, but we will be back, and we will be talking to Jerry Reeves of Dayco. as soon as we return with more of the CNC Auto Show.

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0: sports in Augusta, but we have a phone call.
1: Yes, we do. I'll mention this before we go to our guest. When it comes to what keeps your engine running, belts and timing components don't get very much attention until they fail. And when they do fail, it's actually not convenient. It's usually on the side of the road waiting for a tow. So today we're talking about why replacing just one part in a belt system isn't always enough, and how taking a complete system approach can help drivers avoid breakdowns and expensive surprises. Joining us is the team from Daco, a company known for engineering belt drive solutions designed to work together as a match system. We have Jerry Rees with us. Jerry, a.k.a. engineering nerd, has 23 years of experience as mechanical engineer, a former state of Michigan certified technician, and a weekend road racer, an industry veteran. Jerry Reeves has more than two decades of program management and product launch experience, passionate about all things automotive and power sports, which this works out great because we're at Redline Power Sports of Augusta right here. And Jerry earned a mechanical engineering degree from Kettering University took about 2 years after 2 years of automotive repair in high school, going from working on cars and parts to designing them. He's been in state certified in front end suspension and steering systems, engine tune up and performance, engine repair and brakes and braking system. And he has a weakness for cool cars. He has a modified Nova, Challenger, and Corvette currently in his stable, as well as a motorcycle that he races. And he said that one of his best memories were participating in the 2,300-mile world tour with his sons. We're going to go over to Jerry. And, Jerry, we do welcome you to the CNC Auto Show.
2: I appreciate the welcome. That's the best intro I've ever received. I think we can probably just end this.
1: Yeah. Hey, Jerry, it was a little bit of a coincidence here. You love things like power sports, and we are here at Redline Power Sports in Augusta, Georgia, talking with gentlemen Matt and Paul. They are here with us, and also we have David Clark, who is with Collision Safety Consultants, and we have Jamie Bridges, who works in the trucking industry side of it. So we have a great group here together, and we are ready to talk about cars. But first, I want to mention that that had to be a beautiful vacation with your sons, 2,300 miles.
2: Yeah, we did the Hot Rod Power Tour. So we're in the Toledo, Ohio area, and it began in Kansas City that year. So we drove my Nova all the way over there and then took the Power Tour back east, and it ended in Bowling Green, Kentucky that year. That was a great trip for my boys.
0: Did the whole Power Tour.
2: We did the whole thing.
0: Oh my gosh.
2: It was great.
0: Yeah, that's awesome.
1: Yeah, big deal. Jerry, we hear the terms timing belt, timing chain, and serpentine belt all the time. Can you explain the difference and why they're so critical to engine performance?
2: Sure. So timing chain and timing belt essentially have the same function. It's just two different ways of doing it. Their main function is to keep the valve train in time with the crankshaft, right? So a belt or a chain connects the crankshaft with the camshaft or camshafts. So that the valves open and close at the right time. So those components are typically inside the engine, and that a serpentine belt is typically outside of the engine, and that is the belt that drives your accessories. So that'll drive your AC compressor, your water pump, your alternator, sometimes your power steering pump.
1: Well, when one of those components wear out, why is it important to not just replace that one part? When you have other things nearby?
2: Sure, yeah. So I think it's relatively common in the U.S. to replace timing components as a set. But let's talk about accessory drives. So like your serpentine belt, I think it's less common there. Typically, if your belt fails, a lot of do-it-yourselfers will just replace the belt. Problem is that your other components in that system also wear out. Your tensioner has a plastic bushing between the tensioner body and the tensioner arm. That tensioner actuates every time a cylinder fires. If you've ever seen it on a high speed camera, that tensioner is actuating constantly. Very, very cool to see. That tensioner wears over time. And what that does is the arm of the tensioner will not be able to stay parallel with the belt any longer. So it's offset maybe 2, maybe 3, maybe 4 degrees. And something you can't necessarily see with the naked eye, but what that'll do is if you put a new belt on a worn tensioner, it's just going to wear out that belt very fast. It's like putting new tires on a car with a poor alignment. They're not going to last long.
1: Yeah, and sooner or later it's going to go, and also not to mention the bearing that goes along with that. There's usually a bearing in there
2: that
1: gets dry over time. Well, for drivers listening at home, what are some of the warning signs that a belt system may be getting near the end of its life?
2: Yeah, so for a timing belt, you know, those typically have a service interval that you want to adhere to. If a timing belt fails, you know, the results are catastrophic. Typically, you have valves crashing into pistons, which isn't good for anybody. So you want to replace those on the recommended service interval. The serpentine belt, the most obvious signs that that's beginning to fail is noise. So you'll hear a chirp as the belt spins, or, you know, we've probably all heard a car when the AC compressor comes on, it lets out a giant squeal. You know, that's how you know that the belt's beginning to fail. Another good sign is you can get a Dayco awareness gauge. So modern serpentine belts, they wear like a car tire. They don't crack like the old neoprene belts. They actually just lose material over time, and they lose their ability to transmit torque to the accessories.
1: Mm-hmm.
2: So we make a gauge that you can actually measure the wear of the belt. You can call the Dayco hotline at any time, and we'll send you one for free.
0: Yeah, those things are pretty neat because it's tooth on one side, and then the back side of it is just that little bracket so you can check the width of the belt
1: mm-hmm.
0: as well. I don't know where mine went, but I used to have one.
1: Yeah, that's a good thing when people inspect their vehicles.
2: I like it.
1: Even a do-it-yourself person mm-hmm. is able to keep that with them and from time to time check their belt to see if it's due to be replaced. Jerry, shops that many times talk about avoiding comebacks, and how does replacing like the tensioners, the pulleys, and all these related components at the same time prevent future breakdowns?
2: Yeah, so as I mentioned earlier, if you just replace the belt and you're going to put that on an accessory drive of worn components, that belt's not going to last as long as it's designed because it's you know not being ran at the optimum angles, let's say. So that belt's going to wear out much faster than the first one, and the customer is going to come back to the shop and say, hey, we just put this belt on 10,000 miles ago and it's already making noise again. And their feeling is going to be that either the shop doesn't know what they're doing or they installed an inferior belt. So if you replace all the components when you're doing that maintenance, you have the peace of mind that you know that all the components are designed to work together and they're all new, and that accessory drive system is going to go for another 90,000 miles.
1: Yes, and I can tell you in the automotive repair business, if the customer's there that time, then they are willing to pay and glad to pay whatever they need because they just want to know what needs to be done. When they come in the second time for the same problem, the shop pays. So it's better to go ahead and catch that stuff early because it can make it to where it costs the shop a lot more money, and not to mention the time and the trust from that customer. They're trusting you to take care of their vehicle, and you mentioning things that need to be done is very important. Now, Dayco is known for offering complete kit solutions that makes Dayco, or what makes Dayco kit different from buying individual parts?
2: Yeah, so the Dayco kits, as I mentioned earlier, all the components are designed to work together, so you know that you're getting a accessory drive system that's gonna work well. There's the other advantage is it's one part number. You buy one part number, all the parts are in the box. You don't have to try to figure out if you need an idler, if you need a tensioner, if you need two idlers. It's all in the box. Everything you need is right there. And then the third advantage is we actually price the components. We price the kit less than the sum of the components. So it's a value as well.
1: Bottom and all together, you can save money instead of going and getting each individual one. Plus being sure you don't miss something. Like, I know hydraulic tensioners and even spring loader tensioners, very, very important if you're doing a timing belt. I wouldn't do one without it. I mean, even if somebody said they didn't want it, I'd pay for it myself before I tried to do it without replacing certain components in there. Where can listeners go for more information?
2: Yeah, go to deco.com. You know, we have our full application book up there, so you can see all the parts we have for your car. We also have a section of the website that's called the Tech Hub that can get pretty nerdy. So we have step-by-step how-to installation videos for some of our more popular timing chain kits and timing belt kits, as well as just general educational videos, everything ranging from how to check your belt wear to how to align your clutches on your side-by-side.
0: Well, kudos for the Deco HD website, too. I use it all the time, and it is fantastic.
2: Excellent. Thank you.
1: Beautiful. And Jerry, I mentioned to you, you would absolutely love this place. Motorcycles packed in as tight as you can get them inside this room with all the accessories, slingshots, side-by-side, 4x4s, jet skis, you name it, they got it in there. Beautiful. And we got those parked behind us. I don't know if you've looked at us on Facebook, but we got a slingshot behind us and different things. So you would be in your element if you were here with us right now. So
2: I'm on my way.
1: I want to mention, Jerry, thank you for joining us on the show, and thank you to Deco for bringing such a nice product to the automotive industry.
2: I appreciate you guys having me this morning. Mm-hmm.
1: Thank you. 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

0: back with more of the CNC Auto Show. I'm David. I'm here with Aaron and Jamie, and we are on the road. But this road trip is coming to an end for us with the last segment right here. But we have had a blast here at Redline Motorsports. And Aaron, what we got?
1: We just want to kind of give people a little taste of what we're around. So Matt is here with a 25 Indian Chief, Sport Chief, and he's gonna kind of tease you with it just a little bit. Matt, cover up. All right.
0: Long as he doesn't kick it out of gear and it flies through the table on us, we'll be okay right now. So.
1: I love that sound. That is just so awesome to be able to hear something like that. That thing, it just sitting there is as smooth as it could be, just sitting there idling and then, of course, revving it up. That's just a beautiful sight.
0: Yeah. So, Aaron, it's, you know, this has been a fun show, but I think Matt is, was excited to say that if we've got some listeners out there that have heard the show and they come by here, come see Matt, and they're going to have some extra special.
2: Literally, look, guys, if you are listening and you've heard this show today, we want you to stop in 4200 Bel Air Frontage Road, Red Line Power Sports. You're going to ask for Matt or anyone here at the dealership. Just let them know that you heard us here on the radio. I got something extra special for the listeners, okay?
1: Yeah, I might even talk to you about something coming up there.
2: Sounds great, man.
1: Yeah, I got something in mind there. And I'll go ahead and say this. This is nothing terrible about EVs, but I bought a doggone EV electric golf cart. And I'm so happy. Somebody finally answered me on Facebook the other week and bought that thing. I want something with a gas motor.
0: Absolutely.
1: I want to hear it. And I know y'all might even sell EV stuff. I don't know. But either way, it's still, that's the fact. I want something gas that I can rev up like that and hear it run.
0: Well, Aaron, you can put the little sound system in it. We just talked about it. You can make it sound like a gas.
1: Paul, there's a company, what is it, Kia or Hyundai. They make one of those EV cars, and now you can have it to where the sound system plays it like it's an engine.
0: Right.
1: Now, a lot of cars have done that, but now they have went ahead and put the vibration in it to where it acts like a car is running. How stupid can that be? How ridiculous. If you go buy it, you want the sound to go. I said it's like buying one of them darn veggie burgers and saying it's a hamburger. I mean, it's a veggie burger. It don't have any meat in it.
0: If you want to get Aaron fired up, let's just start talking about EVs.
1: I like EVs, and I am making a mistake because we work on EVs and we work on a lot of hybrids. But the fact is, if you want a gas, get a gas. Don't just buy the sound. Buy the whole enchilada.
2: That's like putting a playing card in your spokes when you was a kid.
1: Yeah, just sit there and do your lip. So I got a car. You want to get something that's real. Yeah, if you want to be quiet and no sound, and just get it and get the EV and leave everything quiet for you.
0: Yeah,
1: that's the way to do it. Okay, what else do we have? We have
0: I want to ask you guys, in automobiles, obviously we see recalls skyrocketing everywhere.
3: Yes. Mm-hmm.
0: How does somebody with one of these things, like, do you guys see a bunch of recalls?
4: I mean,
5: yes.
0: Yeah, we do. Yep.
5: Oh, yeah.
0: So how does the owner get notified about a recall?
5: They get notified by email, or the manufacturer, they'll send them a letter in the mail about it. But even when they come in, I mean, we pull up the VIN number and check for recalls at that time when it comes in, and just to make sure everything's up to date.
3: It's mostly electronic components that you're seeing issues with.
5: Yeah.
1: Reprogramming and stuff like that.
6: Every vehicle sold is gone. We do a get ready on it. It's checked for any kind of recall. So everything's up to date when it leaves.
0: So is there a website they can go to and like plug in their VIN number and look at?
5: You know, anything? That I'm not real. Most people just call us and I tell them, you know, give me the VIN number and I'll run it, and we do it that way.
3: Easy enough.
0: There you go.
3: Yeah.
1: Now somebody comes in, they find out what they want, they look at it, they say, well, I'm going to have to tow this thing home. Do y'all give advice on what they would need on their vehicle, how to check the towing capacity, and how to, and what's involved in their trailer hitch to make sure they're good? Or is there any kind of issues with that, the just most standard type stuff?
5: Work? It's usually not too many issues with it. I mean, really, most of the people that come in here, they've got a, you know, the truck, a truck that's way bigger than needed.
3: For a jet ski.
5: Right.
3: Yeah. So you could probably pull one of those with like a Ford Ranger or something.
5: Right. The most, I'd say the one that I seen the problem with was a guy by a Sea-Doo Spark with a Miata.
3: Who puts a hitch on a Miata? But
5: he did. Yeah. He drove it for a long time like that.
3: Yeah. Well, if it works, it works.
1: Yeah, I love those little Miatas too. Now, most people can look in their door jam and see what their towing capacity is. It may not be perfect because accessories may be added to the car, but you can get a very rough idea on if your vehicle tow it by looking at your label in your thing, and then knowing what the vehicle that you're towing is with all the things put in there. So be sure to get that checked and make sure that you're in good shape as far as when you start towing it. The other thing we don't want to forget to mention, for those people that's going out and they're taking theirs out for the first time, either hunting or whatever they're doing, be sure to check things like the tires. Make sure your oil level's good, the tires are good. See how old the tires are, because sometimes they might be 10 years old and you forgot. Other times one might be low. Just check your basic stuff and make sure you go in. And, of course, make sure your battery's in good condition before you start using it. You want it to be a good experience and not a bad experience when you do that.
6: Absolutely.
1: Right. Okay. Absolutely. Man, I'm going to tell you, Matt LaMax, we are so glad that you joined us today. And Paul White, we're glad that you joined us. This is an absolutely beautiful facility that you have here. Highly recommend if you're looking for something in this range, jet skis, motorcycles, four-wheelers, slingshots, whatever. Come on out here because you would absolutely love it. And with that, it wraps up this week's CNC Auto Show live from Redline Motorsports of Augusta. A big thank you to Jamie Bridges.
3: Yeah.
1: David Clark.
0: Always a blast.
1: And congratulations on your anniversary.
0: Thank you so much.
1: That you have here. And to our show producers, Mason Rogers, Mariana Lopez, and Tripp Clark. And thank you to everyone that tuned in and clicked in. And don't go anywhere. We'll hit the switch on this week, but we'll fire up a shiny new CNC Auto Show next week. See you then.

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1: That's so awesome.
0: Isn't that amazing? 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Shall we take phone calls?
1: I think that's what we're supposed to do. It's kind of our job.
0: Jennifer in Seattle, Washington, welcome aboard. What's happening with you?
2: Thank you for taking my call. It's a pleasure to speak with you. 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
0: Okay.
2: I have a safety issue in my family with a family member.
0: What's going on with that?
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0: Oh.
2: And so in discussing this with my neighbor, he raised an issue about my home security system. He said it's a fiber optic internet-based system and that the cables on the outside of my house are readily accessible and somebody could cut them and then I would be without a Wi-Fi, without my alarm system.
0: Okay.
2: So he said, look into Starlink. So I did that.

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0: Markley Van Camp and Roddick Show. Jamie Markley, David Van Camp, Scott Robbins, and now the five stories we're watching today.
1: Number five. Former NBA player Enes Kanter-Freedom has officially declared for the 2027 WNBA draft, sending a formal letter to the league's office. In his announcement video, he was wearing a shirt that read, "Invest in women, pay women, hire women." The league is apparently meeting now to come up with a definition for woman.
2: Hilarious. Yeah, dang it. I can't wait to hear the definition once it comes.
3: I bet it's going to be what you would call McGurkin.
2: Yeah. Oh, I'm sure it'll be full of McGurkin. It'll be some sort of test when they're 5 years old, and there'll be some nonsense wrapped up in it. Yeah, it's going to be fun, though.
1: Number four, Todd Blanche officially confirmed as the U.S. Attorney General. Number three, French authorities have arrested 420 people, including 166 minors, who are accused of setting those fires amid the country's worst wildfire season since World War II.
2: 420 people.
1: Yeah.

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